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7: Larry Elder here, the sage from South Central, the prince of Pico Union, the czar of common sense, the great Eldersky, Don Lorenzo. Welcome to the program. No victocrats allowed because we've got a country to save. So let's get her teed up!
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7: 888-971-SAGE, 888-971-7243. I am Larry Elder. We are Salem News Channel. The so-called oil storage clock for Iran is about ready to run out. Trump was asked, what does Iran need to do and not to do? Number 53.
11: What do they need to do to violate the ceasefire?
12: Well, you'll find out, because I'll let you know. They know what to do, and they know what to do. They know what not to do, more importantly, actually. And you know, they fired them in little boats with pea shooters, you know, the pea shooters, little boat with little, you know why? Because they don't have any boats anymore. Their Navy is comprised of, they call them little boats.
13: Fast,
12: right?
13: Boats or little boats.
12: And they're fast, yeah. They're so fast that that they had eight of them and they're all gone. And they're fast, but they're not fast like a missile. A missile is slightly faster. They're all gone, so they're looking around for little boats to try and compete with our great Navy. We have a Navy that's unbelievable. You know, we set up a blockade, as you know very well. Not one ship. A couple tried, and they got their engine shut out. You remember? I think it was one of them. It was a great display. A ship wanted to go through, break the blockade. They were warned not to. And then they were warned again by a young Annapolis captain of the ship with a great look, central casting. These people are central casting, I'll tell you. And he said, don't do it. Then he said, evacuate your engine room with this unbelievable loudspeaker that goes over water. He said, you have 10 seconds, evac. And then from 4 miles with one bullet, it went right into the engine. And Gary, the ship stopped very quickly. They hit the engine with one shot. It wasn't a missile. They don't want to waste a missile on it. It's too easy. And we had another one, a 2000, one of the biggest ships in the world. They were warned, and he said, go back now, go back right now. You will be shot at within 10 seconds. Yes, yes, I am going back to Iran. I am going back, and that was the end of that, right? He went, it took him 10 miles to turn. The ship was so big, but they respect us. They didn't used to respect us. but they respect us more than we've ever been respected. Our country now is the hottest country anywhere in the world. We had a country that was dead when we had that group of people that ran this country with their open borders, letting anybody come in from the Congo, from countries all over the world. They came in from prisons and mental institutions. We had a country that would have been a dead hit. If they won the election, this country would have been a dead country. Now we have the hottest country anywhere in the world.
7: Now, according to some sources, there is a division between the so-called mad part of the Iranian leadership, the Revolutionary Guard, and the members of their parliament. The head of the parliament, President Masoud Pezeshkian, said it was, quote, madness, close quote, reportedly his word, about the IRGC's approach to escalating tensions. There's a really interesting article in the Washington Times about why there can really be no lasting peace. You know, they've been chanting death to America for nearly 50 years, manufacturing rockets, IEDs. At least 603 U.S. service members were killed during the Iraq War, 2003-2011, after the October 7 Hamas attack on Israel. One of Iran's proxies struck U.S. forces in the Middle East more than 180 times. Hasn't been any real meaningful response, other than in 2020, Trump ordered a drone strike that killed Qasem Soleimani, the terrorist mastermind. Before the so-called 12-day war, June 2025 air campaign against those three nuclear sites, David Albright, founder of the Institute for Science and International Security, says, quote, Iran's rulers could have built a nuclear weapon with near certainty in less than 6 months, close quote. Even now, the estimates are that Iran's rulers are believed to be just two or three years away still, without significant foreign assistance. Just 2 or 3 years away still. And that's the problem, isn't it? Trump was asked about Iran, gave a mic drop answer number 61.
0: You're facing an opponent right now in Iran that has refused to submit. You seem optimistic now as we may be closer to a deal. What's different about this moment now than in other moments where a deal has seemed close?
12: Well, why do you say they refuse to submit? You don't know that. You don't know what's going on behind
0: you. U.S. ships a few days ago.
12: Yeah, I know. A few days ago is a long time ago. You know, in the world of war, a few days ago. No, they want to make a deal badly. And we'll see if we get there. If we get there, they can't have nuclear weapons. You know, it's very simple. But what's not to submit? So they had a Navy with 159 ships, and now every ship is blown to pieces and lying at the bottom of the water. They had an Air Force, lots of planes, and they don't have any planes. They don't have any anti-aircraft. They don't have any radar left. Their missiles are mostly decimated. They have some. They have probably 18-19%, but not a lot by comparison to what they had. And their leaders are all dead. So I think we won. Now it's only a question of, look, if we left right now Iran, it would take them 20 years to rebuild. You would call that, we're in good shape, right?
13: Fantastic.
12: We're in good shape.
7: He, of course, said that other presidents should have done this a long time ago, number 54.
12: Other presidents should have done this. 47 years they've been toying with these stupid people, in many cases, stupid people. This should have been done by Obama. He went the other way. He was giving them cash. He sent plane loads of Boeing 757, took the seats out, and put green cash, $1.7 billion in the plane. Every bank in Virginia, D.C., and Maryland was stripped of their cash. They took out all the cash from the banks. They put it into a plane, a Boeing 757 packed with cash, and they flew it to Iran, and they let these guys just, I don't know what the hell they did with it, but they took it. and then gave them billions and billions of dollars and bribed them basically to be friends. And after giving them tens of billions of dollars, they screwed Obama, okay? That's not the way we play. No, we do it the old-fashioned way. And they should wave. They're very proud. Maybe you won't see a white flag, but essentially, that's already what they are. They should wave the white flag of surrender. In hockey, they say, uncle, right? When are they gonna cry uncle? And they have another expression. If this were a fight, they would stop it. But you know, we have to go out and we have to do it. And it's very sad to see. Even shooting those boats, they've got 3-4 guys. They got a little machine gun in front. They're shooting at one of our ships that's meant for it. It bounces, they don't even know they're being shot at. And then they take it out with an Apache helicopter in about 2 seconds. They go, Apache ship, northwest 10 degrees. Turns around, boom. I don't like that, you know? You lose people. All these people, it's so unnecessary. It's so unnecessary.
13: And here's what the president said about the Iranian people, number 55.
11: You said recently that if Iranians were armed, they could take over their regime. Do you plan to arm them soon?
12: Well, I don't want to say that, but yeah, I mean, people say, why aren't they protesting? They want to protest, but they don't have any guns. So you could have 200,000 people protesting and have 5 or 6 sick people with guns. And when they start shooting them right between the eyes and you see a guy fall and another one fall and you have no guns, very few people would be able to stand there and do it. I mean, I understand it. I tell them not to. Don't forget, they killed 42,000 people last month. 42,000 unarmed protesters and have no guns. So they had a 250,000 people crowd and they had snipers. They had like 4 or 5 snipers in buildings up high. And you're standing there and all of a sudden the guy on your left goes down. And somebody, that's what happened with the women protest. They had 200,000 women protesting a year ago. And everyone thought that was the end of Iran. And then all of a sudden, a woman dropped dead with a bullet right there, always right there. Then another woman dropped. And then the word started to spread. And then there was panic. And then they ran. And, you know, so I don't want that to happen.
13: More on the California governor's debate when we return, and your phone calls, 888-971-SAGE.
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1: 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I am Larry Elder. We are Salem News Channel. By the way, I had a very interesting conversation earlier with Chris about California redistricting and about how Proposition 50 only pertained to U.S. House seats, not state seats. And the state seats are still in the hand of the so-called nonpartisan commission that voters voted for. There's an article in the left-wing ProPublica, December 21, 2011. Headline, again, this is a left-wing publication. How Democrats Fooled California's Redistricting Commission. Subheadline, to get the districts they wanted, Democrats organized groups that said they represented communities, but really represented the party, including lobbyists. It's interesting because virtually every major Democrat opposed the ballot initiative that Governor Schwarzenegger put on to take the redistricting out of the hands of politicians and put them in a so-called nonpartisan commission. So they organized, this article says, to influence the commission to their benefit. The commission pledged to create districts based on testimony from communities themselves, not from parties or statewide political players. Quote, to get around that, Democrats surreptitiously enlisted local voters, elected officials, labor unions, and community groups to testify in support of configurations that coincided with the party's interest. When appearing before the commission, these groups identified themselves as ordinary Californians and did not disclose their ties to the party. One woman who purported to represent an Asian community of the San Gabriel Valley was actually a lobbyist who grew up in rural Idaho and lives in Sacramento. They quoted a professor named Doug Johnson, a fellow at the Rose Institute in Los Angeles. Quote, very little of this was due to demographic shifts. By the numbers, Republicans should have had the same number of seats, but they lost seats. It goes on to talk about how the Democrats did it, pulled it off. Again, this is a left-wing publication, ProPublica. Quote, in reality, politicians and parties working to advance their own interests often draw lines that make individual votes count less. They create districts dominated by one party or political viewpoint. Bruce Kane, a legendary map maker who now heads University of California's Washington Center, drew an improbable-looking state assembly district that could not be traversed by car. It crossed several impassable mountains. End of quote. On and on and on. So when I hear this business about it being a nonpartisan commission and the Proposition 50 did not touch this nonpartisan commission that draws up the state districts, this is what we're talking about here. Now, Javier Becerra squared off against Tom Steyer. The numbers, according to the latest CBS poll, show why. Hilton at 16%, Steyer 15%, Becerra 13%, Bianco 10%, Porter 9%, Antonio Villaraigosa 4%. So if you add up the Hilton and the Bianco numbers, you have 26%, meaning 74% for somebody else. And those somebody else's are almost all Democrats, which is why what they want to do is pit either Hilton or Bianco against one of these Democrats. And Javier Becerra and Tom Steyer are battling to be that Democrat, number 50.
2: Secretary, you know why we have those higher standards is because in places like Los Angeles, where we are today, it used to be that you couldn't breathe. Kids would have higher asthma rates. We have those higher standards for a reason. We can bring down costs over time,
3: it's
2: but it's
3: totally, technology that's
2: totally unrealistic that you're going to have $3 gas in a year. You're lying to
4: Secretary, only in a Democrat state.
3: Secretary Becerra.
5: Well, I'm fascinated to see people argue that we should get rid of the funding for the roads so we can take care of potholes, the highway, so we can make sure that we don't have massive congestion or our transit systems. By getting rid of the one way we fund those systems the most, the gas tax. If we were to get rid of the Trump gas tax, we would be able to save ourselves about $1 to $2 at least. just in the Trump gas tax as a result of his war in Iran. Let's start focusing where the real problem is. And yes, I'm going to repeat Donald Trump as often as I have to, because he's the real menace we have in California.
3: You've got nothing else to say. Or your perspective.
6: So let me say this. This war in Iran has driven up the gas by at least $1.50. And the truth is, we should be taxing the oil companies because they are getting a windfall profit as a result of the war that the president that they put into office started for no apparent reason. We should be taxing that money. We should send it directly to Californians' pockets, not to the government of California. And let me say this. Being in bed with oil companies is a mistake. Javier Becerra has taken the max amount of money from Chevron, and he has said they're good guys that we need. The truth of the matter is the oil companies are ripping us off at the pump. They're polluting our air, and they're burning up the
3: planet. Thank you, sir. Secretary Becerra, your response.
5: Yeah, it's a rich response from a guy who made his billions investing in fossil fuels, in oil companies, in coal companies. Now he makes the billions, and he has spent more than every other candidate combined in his campaign using those profits to now try to buy his seat in the governor's office. Tom, the last thing we need is someone who makes riches from investing in oil companies and then accuse everyone else of doing the wrong thing.
3: Can I restart?
6: Look, I walked away from my company 14 years ago so I could give back to California. I am the person on this stage who is fighting the oil companies. And the way that you know is they're spending millions of dollars to prevent me from getting elected.
5: Well, why not give back your billions of dollars that you made in profits?
6: Make polluters pay. And the truth of the matter is every environmentalist in this state has endorsed me.
3: All right,
6: and the people who are opposing me, you can just follow the money. The oil companies, the electric monopolies are spending tens of millions of dollars against me. The environmentalists are to a person supporting me. That's what's going on in this election.
1: So the war in Iran was started, quote, for no reason, close quote. And oil companies are ripping off the consumers. Every single time they set up some sort of investigation to find out whether or not oil companies are gouging, they always, pardon the expression, end up drilling a dry hole. The Democrats up there all support single payer. Well, one of them doesn't. That's Antonio Villaraigosa, the two-term former mayor of Los Angeles. But he finds the goal of universal coverage perfectly fine because, quote, health care, he says, is a right, close quote. It's not a right, but he says it's a right. It's just that we can't afford it. If we could afford it, wouldn't be a problem. And by universal health care for everybody in California, that would include illegal aliens, of course. The high-speed rail train came up. Matt Mahan is the Democrat mayor of San Jose, number 42.
2: If I could just chime in on this.
3: Real quickly, Mayor.
2: Yeah, well, first of all, election denial certainly is running the campaign in a different way. But look, on high-speed rail, it shouldn't cost us more to get to Modesto than it's cost us to get to the moon. And it's not either or. The answer is accountability. We are spending billions of dollars before we ever put a shovel in the ground, paying consultants and lawyers for endless bureaucracy. As governor, I will demand fundamental reform of CEQA, of all of the rules, the environmental laws, the litigation around these projects so that we get to building faster. It goes back to your climate point as well.
3: Yeah.
2: We can't modernize
1: so
2: our
1: train. So the train is fine. It just has to be more accountable. 888-971-SAGE. Do not leave town.
7: With SRN News, I'm Keith Peters in Washington. The federal government can keep the 2020 election ballots from Georgia's Fulton County that were seized by the FBI from a warehouse near Atlanta. U.S. District Judge J.P. Booley issued the ruling on Wednesday. Lawyers for the county had argued that the ballots and other election materials should be returned because the seizure was improper and unconstitutional. CNN founder Ted Turner has died at age 87. His company, Turner Enterprises, says the television pioneer died Wednesday. Turner transformed an obscure Atlanta television station into the first satellite-based superstation and founded the Cable News Network, the first 24-hour all-news TV network. On Wall Street, the Dow up by 612 points. The Nasdaq rose 512. More details at srnnews.com.
8: 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From the JTR Roofing Weather Center, we are looking at 47-degree temperatures with intermittent clouds and northwestern winds of 10 to 15 miles per hour.
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1: 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I am Larry Elder. 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Judy is in Bellflower, California. Judy, you're in the Larry Elder Show. Thank you for calling.
15: Hello. Thank you for listening to me. I was listening earlier when you were having Steve Hilton respond to if he would deport farm workers, immigrant farm workers, but it was undocumented. They didn't say illegal.
1: Mm-hmm.
15: So I would say he should have just said yes, and then whatever else he said really great things. That he supports ICE and he supports the federal government because it takes precedence over the state. And those other people that are talking, that are trying to become governor, I don't even want to listen to them because they're making up all these lies. So anyway, that's all I wanted to say. He should have said the word yes.
1: Yeah.
15: And it's been bold because he needs to know that we support that.
1: He should have said,
15: illegal.
1: He should have said, no one should be in the country illegally. And immigration is set up by the national. Donald Trump said he wants to prioritize, but nobody should be in the country who's in the country illegally.
15: Yes, because look what they're doing, a lot of them.
1: Yeah.
15: And it's not just the ones that are murdering. There's people taking jobs away from my kids that have worked really hard, and now they're like, oh, all the jobs are gone.
1: No, absolutely, Judy. I've said before, the Civil Rights Commission did a study, and both the liberals and the conservatives, and even the independents, all came up with the same conclusion, that the group most harmed by illegal aliens are Americans who are living in the inner city with high school or less education, because almost all the illegal aliens have very little education, and Americans have to compete against them for jobs, and the presence of this illegal alien labor puts downward pressure on the salaries of American workers. Now, I believe that the president should prioritize getting rid of people who are here illegally, certainly, but nobody should be in the country who's in the country illegally. This is what Chad Bianco said, number 46.
13: Porter, I mean, to this question in and of itself, you're a Democrat who served in Washington. What's your response?
16: Look, California does need to make changes. The world is changing around us. We are seeing AI come and present real challenges with jobs. The pace of climate change is real. We have an unreliable federal partner who's made clear that California is going to be is going to attack California. Donald Trump has not made any bones about that. This is a real opportunity for California to set its eyes on the future. We do need to make change in California. And it is ridiculous for Mr. Steyer to claim that he's the only candidate that has taken on corporations, when I will tell you there are a lot of CEOs who've been whiteboarded who would beg to differ.
13: Thank you, Congressman.
6: Can I respond to that?
13: Sheriff Bianco, we haven't heard from you. Let me get your response.
4: Well, thank you. I just want to actually answer your question. Was why do Democrats deserve it? You just listened to probably 10, 15 minutes of why they don't. We are going to get nothing but the same from them. They brought us here. Every single one of these career politicians brought us to the point where we are here today. They do not deserve another chance. They have broken us with endless regulations that have destroyed California, destroyed our businesses, destroyed the cost of gas. We need a unbelievable change to get back. And unfortunately for all of them, I'm the only one on this stage that has spent a career making California lives better.
3: We're going to talk about the economy now. We'll get you in a moment, Mr. Steyer, but we're going to go to you, Mr. Mahan, with this question.
1: The billionaire says, I'm the change agent. The one who wants to abolish ICE is the change agent. The one who made his wealth with oil and gas and now is a climate change guy, oil and gas. Tom Steyer, number 47.
13: Steyer, that question, why do Democrats deserve another 4 years in charge, is a key one. What's your response?
6: Well, the biggest problem in California is that Californians can't afford to live here anymore. And it starts with housing, but it definitely includes health care. It includes electric costs, which are twice as high as in the rest of the country, and it includes soaring gasoline prices. I have a plan for every single one of those. The difference between me and everybody else is I'm willing to take on the corporate special interests. I'm willing to push for single payer. I'm willing to take on the electric monopolies. They're spending big against me, and that proves it. I'm the change agent, and I'm the progressive.
1: Can you imagine this man becoming governor of California? He's worse than Gavin Newsom. Single payer attacks oil and gas even more viciously than does Gavin Newsom. Abolish ICE. Are you serious? And he has spent more money than all the other candidates combined. And is now, what is he? 15%. Right under Hilton at 16%. So assuming the CBS poll is right, there's still 24% who are undecided. 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
1: 888-971-SAGE, 888-971-7243. I am Larry Elder. We are Salem News Channel. President Trump weighed in on the Bill Maher, Gavin Newsom interview number 17.
2: Be insulting, but there won't be. I'm not going to do what Gavin Newsom said. You saw him. He said everybody in here is stupid, and he's stupid. When he, I think it was the worst political interview I've ever seen. He said he's stupid, he's dumb, he gets bad marks on everything, he can't read a speech, and nobody wants to report that. It was the worst. But I won't say that because I think everyone in this room is brilliant. But nobody's going to get all 30 questions correct. Nobody. Because when you get to those last questions, they're pretty hard. You got to be pretty sharp. But every time, so I've taken three. No president, think of this, has ever taken one. How do you think Biden would have done? I don't think, he might not have gotten that first question right. Anyway, and Obama would have done poorly. They would have done very poorly. But I think you should have it. As soon as they said that, they say, it's unconstitutional. And I said, why? They say it's unconstitutional to give a cognitive test like that. But Rick, I do it any time they start getting a little sassy. And you know what quiets them down for almost a year? When they hear the result. One doctor said, it's the first time I've ever seen anyone get all questions right. That's a doctor who does this stuff for a living. And I did it three times. So I don't know. I think I'm done with those days.
1: In case you think that they've lowered the rhetoric after the third assassination attempt, think again, number 34.
3: I'm telling you, man, it's happening. That coalition is cracking. At the same time, you still get a taste of there's a solid 32% of the public that's out there that are f***ing mental, bro. They are deranged. They are demented. They have lost their minds. And they actively want pain and hurt. And devastation, and they want evil. They want bad things to happen to people that they don't like. And they are the worst of the worst, but they will hang on, and they will go down with the ship, as we're witnessing right now.
1: President Trump told a story about how his phone autocorrected when he tried to type in the word Melania. It's pretty funny. Number 57.
2: As Melania mentioned, we're also honored to be joined by a military mother who sacrificed far more than most. That's Melody Wolf. And, you know, I love the name Melody because for a long time, you know, they have spell correct and word correct on these crazy machines that we use to put out truths, or they used to be called tweets. And every time I wrote Melania, it would correct to Melody. So I do things, and I work very fast, very fast. Blah, blah, blah, blah, and I talk about it, and I say, and Melania is fantastic, and happy Mother's Day, Melania, our great First Lady, Melania. But it would spell correct and word correct to Melody. And sometimes I wouldn't proofread it, and I'd say, and I would get just absolute decimated. These people would decimate. They said he didn't know the name of his wife. He keeps calling her. And I said, what the hell is wrong with this machine? I didn't know about that little feature, but I got that corrected eventually. You know who corrected? The military. I said, come here. You got to correct this. You're killing me. I took more abuse. She's been called Melody a lot. Anyway, I had to explain it to you this way. I stood up here to explain it to you. I apologize. Last year...
1: Finally, the former mayor of L.A., he's the only one of these Democrats, to say we can't afford single-payer health care in California. Number 38.
4: Reporter.
5: Well, golly gee, I also have the endorsement of nurses, so three's a crowd. The question, I think, is trying to aim at, do you support CalCare, California having its own state-run single-payer system, yes or no?
6: Is that a question?
4: Sure. Go ahead.
6: As I said, when I was Secretary of Health and Human Services, I was
5: I'd
6: able
5: like
6: to.
5: My
4: so is that is that
5: like
4: a, is that is that a yes or a no?
6: I'm answering the question.
4: Okay.
6: So the most important thing about having a Medicare for All plan is that it includes all everyone for all. And what we have to do is get to the point where we are covering everyone with something like Medicare for all. So I am absolutely for Medicare for all.
4: Congresswoman.
6: And we will get there. We'll build towards it because that's the way you get folks covered. Yeah. That's the way I did it.
4: Congresswoman Porter, then there you go. So Congresswoman.
5: Covering everyone with something is not single payer. It's not even federal Medicare for all. But you won't say that whether you support California having its own state-run single-payer system. Look, Tom ran against single-payer in his presidency before he changed his mind and has decided to run for single-payer. I'm not disputing that, Tom. I'm making sure everyone knows. And you've been consistent on this point. You've been consistent.
7: I'm going
5: to
7: answer that.
5: But I want Javier to answer the question. Do you support California having its own single-payer system, yes or no?
6: And Katie, the answer there is that Californians don't care what you call it so long as they have affordable health care that they can use to take their child to the doctor or the hospital when they need it.
5: I'd like to use my magic wand and give everybody affordable
4: health care. It's Mayor Viragos' turn. Go ahead, sir.
8: You know, I believe in that health care is a right, not a privilege, that it should be universal, affordable, and high quality. But the fact is, Javier, I've been in enough forums with you where I've heard you say you're for it, and I've heard you say you're against
6: it. I've never said I'm against it.
8: Hold it.
6: I've never said it.
8: Let me finish. I've heard you say that you're against it.
6: If you could just point the forum that I said it, because I've never said it. So
8: we've been at many forums where you said it, but let me finish the point. It's a $500 billion price tag. You need the federal government. You need Donald Trump to approve it. Our budget is only $350+, and next year we're looking at $18 to $35 billion deficit. People like you are the reason why we keep on spending more than we got. So at the end of the day, let's be clear about this. This is pie in the sky. Yes, we all would like to have health care that's affordable.
4: Thank you, Mr. Mayor.
8: But we won't have a $500
4: billion. Secretary Becerra, your response to that argument that this is just too expensive for California, your response.
6: Look, health care is expensive, but what we have to do is reduce the cost and expand the coverage to everyone. And that's what I did as secretary. They can ignore those points. They can lie about them. But the fact is, by the time I left the secretary
1: health care is expensive. We have to reduce the cost so that we can afford it for everybody.
6: What?
1: Hey there, parents and grandparents. Isn't it frustrating what our kids are learning about where we come from, why we're here, all the big questions? Sadly, they're being told we're here by chance. A happy accident with no real purpose. So I'm telling everyone I can about the new powerful documentary, The Story of Everything. It impressed me so much, a dynamic documentary that explores the mathematics of fine-tuning the code embedded in DNA and asks the questions mainstream media totally avoids. So let's equip each other and our kids with the truth about the universe and its creator. It's an absolute game changer, The Story of Everything. 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

0: you're not being honest about the impacts.
1: That's look, a chilling
0: answer. I was just.
1: Yeah, that's a chilling answer.
2: There is.
0: Yeah, I mean, look, it's. We can all agree that we should have a secure border. If you're committing serious and violent crime, deportation is the consequence. But I was just in the fashion district on the side of downtown Los Angeles, where I met with small business owners who have tears in their eyes because they don't have customers anymore. Because Donald Trump's cruel and indiscriminate enforcement based on the color of people's skins, the language they're speaking, it has terrorized the community. It's targeting the Latino community. It is disproportionately impacting our immigrant neighbors.
3: 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After the LA fires, a bunch of performers performed for free. I understand over $100 million was raised. What happened to that money? Here's California House Member Kevin Kiley, number 56.
4: Mr. Speaker, I have asked Attorney General Pam Bondi to open an investigation into the fire aid concert that took place in the aftermath of the devastating Los Angeles fires. What has happened, what we have learned, is absolutely beyond belief. In the aftermath of these fires, which destroyed 18,000 homes and killed, tragically, 30 people, there was a fire aid concert in which a number of high-profile musicians generously agreed to perform, and people responded in an amazing way. Tens of thousands of people donated, raising $100 million for what they were told was direct relief for the victims. But now we've learned that this money didn't go to the victims at all. Instead, it went to nonprofits, some of which have nothing to do with fire relief, where they promote things like voting and civic engagement and multi-generational power building. Some of them aren't even located in LA. So I've asked the Attorney General to open an investigation in order to restore the intent of the donors, in order to make the victims whole and to bring accountability. I yield back.
3: $100 million went to nonprofits, ending up in the pockets of people that had nothing whatever to do with being victimized by the fire. Welcome to California. The number is 888-971-7243. Feel free to leave a message. Make sure it's under 60 seconds and no profanity. I will see you tomorrow. Make sure you're on time. I will be checking attendance. God bless.
5: What can I say? Mamba out.
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3: With SRN News, I'm Keith Peters in Washington. The search continues with two U.S. servicemen still missing in Morocco.
4: Over 600 military personnel are still searching in Morocco for two U.S. Army soldiers who went missing Saturday night while taking part in an annual multinational military exercise called African Lion. Amid conflicting reports, the two are believed to have been on a recreational hike and may have fallen and been swept out to sea. The Moroccan Navy released video showing aircraft scanning the ocean, canine crews scouring a rocky shoreline, and divers looking in underwater caves. A U.S. defense official told the Associated Press the search has covered more than 17 square miles of ocean and coastline. I'm Jennifer King.
3: On Wall Street, the Dow by 612 points, the Nasdaq rose 512, the S&P advanced 105, oil around $95 a barrel. 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
2: He's here. He's here. 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

0: Barack Obama's out there. He lit the fuse to all this Marxist Islamist stuff in his administration. He most certainly did. He's out there praising Mamdani. Let me tell you what's going on in New York City, ladies and gentlemen. Mamdani is intentionally creating an environment for the Jewish community that is hostile, that is dangerous, and could be deadly. He smiles. He speaks in complete sentences. He's got his supporters. And when you have individuals who can't even go to temple, who are being surrounded by thugs, Islamists and others, and the graffiti that's taking place. And he'll put out a statement, of course, denouncing it. But then he abolishes the anti-Semitic commission or committee and targets organizations, targets a prime minister. He's sending out a message. And so he wants, in his 4 years' time, to create an environment in New York City where Jews have to leave. He wants to depopulate the city of Jews. Now, there will always be a handful, relative handful, who will nod their heads up and down and stand behind him and so forth and so on. But that's exactly what he's doing. That's exactly what he's doing. The great Thomas Sowell, in 2005, is well into his 90s now, who was asked questions during the Rubin Report. He had written a book, you see. The first chapter's Black Rednecks and White Liberals. Second chapter's Jews and Germans. Why did they jump from Black Rednecks and White Liberals, he was asked, to Jews and Germans? What is the point of that? And what did the great Thomas Sowell answer to that 21 years ago? Well, I'm going to play it for you rather than describe it to you, because we have him on audio. And because we're going to take a break in about 30 seconds, I can't do that right now, but I definitely will when we return. Also, in hour three, we have Alan Dershowitz, who's left the Democrat Party. He's left being an independent. He's become a Republican. He's a friend of mine. He believes the Republican the Democrat Party not only needs to be defeated, it needs to be crushed and destroyed. And we're going to get into that with him. Hour three. We'll be right back.
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4: With SRN News, I'm Keith Peters in Washington. CNN founder Ted Turner has died at age 87. His company, Turner Enterprises, said the television pioneer died Wednesday. Turner transformed an obscure Atlanta television station into the first satellite-based superstation and founded Cable News Network, the first 24-hour all-news TV network. Republicans are rapidly pursuing redistricting efforts across the South following a U.S. Supreme Court ruling that affects majority black congressional districts. Alabama, Tennessee, Louisiana, and South Carolina are all considering changes. Tennessee lawmakers have proposed a new House map that would divide Memphis, a majority black city. On Wall Street, the Dow up by 612 points, the NASDAQ rose 512, the S&P advanced 105. This is SRN News.
5: Alex Marlowe believes the deal with Iran could work.
6: The deal is basically Iran's going to get like $20 billion, which is kind of unbelievable. It's a big number, in order to basically play nice. But I don't really have a problem with this. I think that overall, we want to get this straight open. And if Iran is willing to actually pay for play, that's a much more healthy relationship with the rest of the world.
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0: Welcome back, America. We're with my friend Alan Dershowitz, who has left the Democrat Party. He's moved to the Republican Party, and he wants to defeat the Democrat Party because it's not what it used to be. Alan, how are you, my friend?
1: I'm doing great. I'm in a fighting mood. I want the Republicans to retain control of the House and the Senate and then get the presidency, because I do not want Senators Warren and Senator Murphy and AOC to be in control of committees that influence the policy of the United States. These are anti-American, anti-Semitic, anti-Israel. Bad for the country, bad for America, bad for peace.
0: They're even anti-Christian at this point, too, with the things that they say and the people that they embrace, the candidates that they support, don't you think?
1: Yeah, I think today, if you're anti-Jewish, you're anti-Christian. The Judeo-Christian tradition is closely by evangelical Christians, by the Catholic Church. Good people today are supporting Jews and Israel. Look, supporting Jews and supporting Israel is the great human rights, civil liberties, and civil rights cause of our day. I grew up defending black rights, gay rights, environmental rights. They're all important, but nothing today should have a higher priority than defending the rights of Jews and their state against the double standard and discrimination. It is the civil rights issue of this century.
0: Well, Megyn Kelly and Piers Morgan accuse me of spreading anti-Semitism because I defend my faith, I defend my heritage. Have you ever heard anything so disgusting in your life?
1: I've heard that before. You know, I've heard that before, that if you stand up for Jewish rights, you're encouraging anti-Semitism. It's total nonsense.
0: Let me ask you this. You said today Bernie Sanders is the greatest anti-Semite that's around these days, and I agree with you. Explain what you mean by that.
1: Anything that Jews do, anything that Israel does, anything the Jewish state does is opposed by Sanders. We have to remember that several thousand Jews in 1932 voted for Adolf Hitler. They formed two political parties. They said, look, Hitler will be good for the economy. Hitler will restore Germany. And we are Germans first and Jews second. So we're supporting Adolf Hitler. You know what happened to every one of them? They all ended up in Auschwitz. And Bernie Sanders uses the fact that, you know, he's Jewish on his parents' side. He's not really Jewish. He's Jewish on his parents' side from Brooklyn. I mean, The hypocrisy. This is a guy who grew up in Brooklyn, a few blocks away from me, my age, about the same age. Grew up in Brooklyn. He said, I want to solve the racial problem of the world. So he moves out of Brooklyn and goes to Vermont, where there are no African Americans. And that's where he's going to solve the racial problem. What a hypocrite.
0: I mean, he embraced the Soviet Union at the height of the Cold War. He embraced Castro. He embraced all these Marxists and fascists and all the rest of them and so forth. And he has a big say in the Democrat Party these days, doesn't he?
1: Oh, he's the face of the new Democratic Party. He said that. He said, look, I got all these Democrats to vote against Israel. Only a couple of them voted for Israel, and they probably did it just out of tactical reasons. But, you know, when you get people like Adam Schiff voting against Israel, you know that the Democrats have abandoned Israel, abandoned Jews, and moved to the extremism of the hard, hard left. You know that.
0: And, of course, they're abandoning America doing that at the same time. We'll explore this a little further with our friend Alan Dershowitz. We'll be right back.
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4: With SRN News, I'm Jason Walker. United States has fired on an Iranian oil tanker as President Trump seeks to pressure Tehran into reaching a deal to end the war. United Nations Health Agency says two patients with the Hanta virus and one suspected of infection have been evacuated from a cruise ship at the center of the deadly attack. Two of the patients are hospitalized now in Amsterdam. The man who founded CNN, Ted Turner, is dead at the age of 87. Turner transformed an obscure Atlanta TV station into the first satellite-based superstation and founded Cable News Network. Republicans are moving quickly now, that in efforts to redistrict areas across parts of the South, Alabama, Tennessee, Louisiana, and South Carolina, all considering changes. This is SRN News.
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0: Our goal is solely to make sure they don't have nuclear weapons and enriched uranium. Their goal is solely what, Mr. Producer? Survival. It's important to look at it from their perspective to understand what we do not want and do not want to do. If that regime survives, they believe that's a major victory, and all of our enemies will believe that too. Unfortunately, that's just the way it is. That's just the way it is. The only way to ensure that they will not pursue nukes in 10 years, 20 years, or 30 years is to eliminate the regime that has been pursuing nukes for half a century. I don't mean to be the bearer of bad news, but that's it. That's it. Their brains work from a different ideological perspective. Their objectives are wholly different. In fact, for us, they are deadly. I would hate to see a situation, I really would, and at the end of 3 years, Hamas survives, Hezbollah survives, and the Iranian regime survives, and the Netanyahu government is defeated. What would you think of that, Mr. Producer? And yet that potential is on the horizon. That potential is on the horizon. It's exactly what the Islamists want. It's the Marxists want it. The woke Reich, neo-fascists. That's what they want. That's not what we want. Not what we want. In a world drowning in compromise and confusion, one ministry is still preaching the uncompromised word of God without apology. Hagee Ministries. Hagee Ministries, the great John Hagee, a dear friend of mine and my family, as is his family. I call him my pastor. Every day they blast the full gospel across the planet. Powerful radio and television broadcasts that reach millions. Explosive social media that's reaching the next generation where they live. 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This is the real thing, straight from the Bible, straight from the heart of pastors John and Matt Hagee. But none of it happens by accident. It takes resources. It takes you. We must keep this work going strong for our children and grandchildren. The next generation desperately needs to hear the unfiltered, unapologetic truth. So I'm asking you right now, go to jhm.org, that's for John Hagee Ministries, jhm.org/Levin, L-E-V-I-N. Again, jhm.org/Levin. Please make the most generous tax-deductible gift you possibly can. Hagee Ministries is doing the Lord's work. Let's make sure they can keep doing it. That's right. Jew and Christian standing shoulder to shoulder. I believe in it strongly. And Hagee is the best of the best. I'll be right back.
1: 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The theme for this year is refreshed. As Praise and Pastor Jimmy will tell you, what do women need to hear?
2: 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So if you're feeling fatigued, you're feeling low, if you're feeling like, I need more fuel for the seasons to come, this is a room for you. If you're feeling also alone, don't feel like you can't come alone. There's going to be people who are going to embrace you, people who are going to refresh you with community, refresh you with brunch bites, and refresh you with a good word. We're going to pray, we're going to laugh, and we're going to chat.
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0: is a vocal supporter of Virginia's recent redistricting effort that could help Democrats win up to 4 additional House seats. I'm Lisa Dwyer.
1: Republicans moving quickly in efforts to redistrict areas of the South, Alabama, Tennessee, Louisiana, and South Carolina, all considering changes. The man who founded CNN is dead. Ted Turner was 87. This is SRN News.
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4: 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From the JTR Roofing Weather Center, we are looking at 44 degree temperatures with cloudy skies and northwestern winds of 5 to 10 miles per hour.
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1: He's here. Now, broadcasting from the underground command post, deep in the bowels of a hidden bunker, somewhere under the brick and steel of a nondescript building, we've once again made contact with our leader, Mark Levin.
2: Hello, America. 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Our number, 877-381-3811, 877-381-3811. We will take calls at the bottom of the hour. Well, look here. From the Independent in Britain. Putin hiding an underground bunker for weeks to avoid assassination, leaked reports claim. Vladimir Putin has amped up security precautions over fears of being assassinated, according to a leaked European intelligence report. The 73-year-old leader is said to be so concerned about his personal safety, he spends weeks in an underground bunker in the Krasnodar region, according to CNN. Yeah, this guy has sent God knows how many people to their death. And look what a coward this guy is, seriously. Look what a coward Tucker Carlson's buddy is in the end. Much like Tucker. Bodyguards, cooks, photographers must be thoroughly screened before being near him and are unable to use their personal phones. Instead, they're forced to use devices without any internet access. It all alleges that Putin has stopped going to his residences in Moscow Oblast and Valdai and all the rest of it. This appears to follow unverified claims that Ukraine attempted to attack the Russian president at his personal residence in the Novgorod region. U.S. intel found that it had not been targeted, and Kiev had denied the allegations. Now, the measures have also reportedly been put in place following the killing of a top general in December. He was killed by a bomb planted under his car. The Institute for the Study of War said it had observed corroborating evidence of enhanced security measures for Putin and high-ranking Russian officials. There have been numerous assassinations and assassination attempts against high-ranking Russian officials throughout the war, some of which have been credited to Ukraine. They could be pushing Putin to worry about his safety and the safety of other senior officials, it said. ISW has also observed reports between May 2023 and December 2025 of Russian authorities moving an increased number of short- and medium-range air defense missile systems near Putin's homes in Moscow and around Moscow. Crazy. Let's see here. Give me a second. So Putin's in hiding. But Steve Hilton, man, he's out there kicking butt. I hope Californians turn out en masse and vote for him. The Republicans are split. Vote for Steve Hilton. He's the guy. There was a debate on CNN last night, and Hilton and this guy, Tom Steyer, he's a billionaire who pretends he's Mao Zedong. Let's listen to some of this. Cut 12 Co.
3: So Matt says that it's obviously impossible to get to $3 gas. As I have laid out in my plan, before the Iran war, there were 40 states in America with $3 gas or lower, most of which don't have the abundant oil reserves that we have in California. But because of the policy supported by Matt and all these Democrats, we are now shipping oil halfway around the world, 7,500 miles from places like Iraq, instead of opening up California oil and gas production so we can reduce costs and get $3 gas in California, which is my plan.
4: Okay, we'll go to Steyer, then we'll go back to Becerra, Mr. Okay. Steyer.
5: I do think it's rich to hear someone talk about $3 gas, who is owned by Donald Trump, who has driven up the gas price by at least $1.50. And I do think it's rich for somebody who is
3: not as rich as you, Tom,
5: who's kicking 1 to 3 million people off Medi-Cal, the poorest people, most vulnerable people in California, so that he can lower the taxes on the richest Americans and the biggest corporations. The truth of the matter is, what I stand for is shared prosperity, real growth, supporting businesses, but sharing at work so that the people in California get what they need.
4: Thank you.
5: And going after corporate special interests is the way we're going to drive down costs.
2: Same tripe. Same baloney. So in other words, he's a leftist. And exactly what California needs, right? Another leftist. Share prosperity. What does that mean? What does share prosperity mean? Means if you're out there, let's say you're a plumber and you're working 10 hours a day, and maybe you're making $50,000, $65,000 a year, got all these damn expenses, $75,000, whatever it is, share prosperity. So you're supposed to share your income with somebody. Oh, we're only talking about millionaires. So you own a pizzeria, and you have waiters and waitresses, and you got a couple of guys who spin the pizzas and so forth. So you got to pay the bills. You want to pay the employees. You're loyal to them. You want to pay them some benefits. You've got a minimum wage that the city imposes on you. Shared prosperity. What does that mean? Some guy comes into the country 3 weeks ago, and you're going to share your prosperity with that person? Or somebody doesn't work because they don't want to work, even though they're able-bodied and they have their minds, so you're going to share your prosperity with that person? Ladies and gentlemen, we have spent trillions and trillions and trillions of dollars in shared prosperity in this country. The problem isn't that the welfare state isn't too big. It's massive, and it's drowning the rest of the country. You need economic growth and opportunity. You need to teach people a psychology of work and self-sufficiency. All this pablum about shared prosperity. First, you got to create wealth. That's prosperity. You've got to create wealth. Do you know we have the highest, they call it progressive, I call it regressive tax system in the Western world? And they pretend we don't. And they pretend we don't. And it's really precious to have a billionaire lecture somebody of relatively modest means, certainly compared to him, about sticking it to the rich. I find billionaires do this a lot, multimillionaires. You want to know why? Because they always have the accountants and the financial advisors and the estate planners. They always get around it. They always get around it. And so the middle class always takes it in the neck. In New York, you have billionaires who are going to leave. I don't blame them. I wouldn't be there. I would take my businesses out elsewhere, even outside the city in other parts of the state. But as long as Mondami's there, it's foolish. So who's hurt by that? The billionaire's moved his assets. He's moved his business. He's moved whatever he's going to move. He's not hurt. She's not hurt. The working people are hurt. The people that work for the billionaire, the people that work in the companies, the people that work in the office buildings, work on the assembly lines, drive the trucks. They're the ones, you're the ones, who get punished by this Marxist claptrap. Why do you think people are leaving California as fast as they can? That's not billionaires. Well, some of them may be, but that's not the population moving. They've lost a congressional seat, even with the counting of illegal aliens who are welcome with open arms. You got people, third, fourth, fifth generation. They don't want to leave California. Can you blame them? It's the most beautiful state in the country. It's got the most beautiful weather in the country. It's got the longest coastline in the country. It's got all those great things going for it. but the Democrats and the Marxists destroy it. They've destroyed the state. They've destroyed what was once one of the most beautiful cities in the world, San Francisco, in my view. They've destroyed it. If you can't even make something nice out of California, gee whiz. Take a state like that and kill it? And so it's the same crap over and over and over again. Just keep trying it. Keep doing the same thing. Bang your head against the wall. I just hope Steve Hilton gets elected governor now. He's going to have a hell of a time with all the Democrats in the state legislature. Don't get me wrong. But at least at a minimum, he can stop bad things from happening and give people some hope in California. But you're going to have to abandon that former sheriff. You got to get behind one guy if you're going to have a shot at this. And that is Hilton. He would be the best. I'll be right back.
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2: 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I'm telling you, you got to check this out. Again, that's #250, say Medicare help.
1: And why liberals hate this show. But listen anyway, they know they're probably wrong. Mark Levin is on the radio.

0: Hey, folks. Oh, that's... we got a full board. Quick. I better go to calls early here. We have a full board. People want to talk, and we want to talk to them, too. Bardia, Dallas, Texas, the great WBAP. How are you?
1: I'm doing okay, Mark. How are you?
0: I'm okay, thank you.
1: That's great. I want to tell you about that you're really the greatest, you're North Star and a treasure for this country. I can tell you that much.
0: Well, you're very kind.
1: And you're really an angel. I've been listening to you for a long time, and I want to tell you about that, about the deal you were talking about earlier.
0: Yeah.
1: I think if President Trump wants to make a deal, the only way to find out if they're talking the truth or not, he got his boot on it, their truth. So if he can say we have a free election to see who's going to be the leader, and this way, of course, with the monitoring of the United States, not the United Nations, because they're all on the left side. So, and I'm pretty sure the crown prince would be elected as the leader there.
0: And I'm seeing that. There's a lot of support for him.
1: 80%, they want him back. And all the opposition, now he's the only real opposition to this government is. And then the second point is, whoever take over the government, give the uranium back to the United States. And this way you don't have no war, no killing, and no nothing. And if they don't accept it, you know they're telling this lie. So they're not going to go for it.
0: Mm-hmm. No, you're right on.
1: That was
0: I agree
1: my
0: with
1: point
0: you.
1: There.
0: No, I agree with you. All right, my friend. Thank you for your call. Much appreciated. Yep. We'll see how this rolls. Now, the one good news is the regime is its worst enemy in some respects. So perhaps it'll blow up any deal anyway. We'll see. Catherine, Marion, Virginia. Sirius XM Satellite, how are you?
2: Hi, Mark. I just wanted to thank you for what you do, and I just wanted to say please keep this with those beautiful, brave people, young people in Iran, front and center. We're watching a Holocaust now. We're watching it, and we did the same thing, and, you know, with the Jewish people, we did the same thing. It went on and on and on. And, you know, I just want to be honest about it. I'm sick to death of hearing about the damn deal. I'm sick of it. The deal should be that we do what we say we would do. We told them to hold on. We were coming to help. And I know I don't know the ins and outs of it, but, you know, we need to get rid of the evil, rotten mess that they've got over there. We need to... Just do the right thing. And I'm sick of the whining about the gas. You know, there are some things that are more important than that.
0: And I'll tell you something else. Do you remember whining about gas under Biden when it went up to well over $5 a gallon for regular gasoline? I don't remember all this whining. And anybody who even brought it up, they were talking about how righteous it is because of climate change. Let me ask you something else, Catherine. If the Democrats win, what are they going to do? They're going to shut down drilling. They're going to shut down refining. They're going to shut down pipelines. They're going to try and reverse everything we've done under the president. And they're going to drive up the cost of a gallon of gas. They don't care one damn bit about the price of gasoline. They're just using it.
2: No, it's, as you said, it's a power grab with them. Everything boils down to power. And I don't know, my boys were all wrestlers. And, Mark, I'm going to tell you, it makes me want to throw up when I hear what they're doing to those people over there.
0: Mm-hmm. Yeah,
2: thank
0: they killed
2: you.
0: A few wrestlers. They hang them because they had the guts to protest. I mean, it's just horrendous what they do. Thank you for your excellent call. I appreciate it very much. Yeah. Let's see. Let's go to Bill, Pinckneyville, Illinois, Sirius XM Satellite. How are you, Bill?
3: Fine, thank you, Mark. Mark, I have firmly believed since October 7th that the video should have been released so that the world could see the atrocities perpetrated by these radical Islamists. Eisenhower understood as the Allies overran the concentration camps. They knew they were there, but they had no idea how bad it was. He insisted that there be recordings of those atrocities and the records of those, and made the locals come in. He said that if we don't, there will be some later in history who will deny that this ever happened. And that's exactly why the world should see the horrors inflicted by this radical Islamism.
0: Mm-hmm.
3: That's all I have to say.
0: Yeah, it's a great point. I've made it on TV and radio. I'm glad you remind us. It's very important. I think that'll be viewed as one of the greatest errors. There's not releasing those videos. I mean, I can't look at them, but other people can see them and see what took place. And you're exactly right about Eisenhower. I mentioned that, too. He made it abundantly clear. He wanted the media there. He called them there, took them through one of the death camps. He insisted that the Congress send leaders from that body, insisted the Parliament in Britain send leaders from that body, and they did. And he wanted them to see what the hell had taken place, because he couldn't believe it. All through World War II, he had heard about some of it, but when he saw it with his own two eyes, it made him sick that human beings could do this to other human beings. He had Omar Bradley there. He had George Patton there. George Patton couldn't even tolerate the stench of all the decaying bodies that were taking place. And the bodies were piled up like wood, and these men had never seen anything like it before, as you can imagine. I happen to agree with you. I think that's one of the terrible mistakes, and mistakes in the sense that I think it would have completely countered all the billions spent on Hamas propaganda and Qatar and all the rest. And by the way, I just read an article that Qatar and Saudi Arabia have been lobbying the White House to end this military operation and end the blockade of the strait there. Contrary to what we had been thinking before, that they wanted to finish off the Iranian regime. They're now asking that we pull back, and some people are saying in the article that they spoke with the president, they spoke with the administration, and been lobbying. And have also indicated that they don't want them to use us, that is, to use their airspace and their bases and so forth. So there's that. The Arabs. I'll be right back. In a world drowning in compromise and confusion, one ministry is still preaching the uncompromised word of God without apology. Hagee Ministries. Every day they blast the full gospel across the planet. 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Now this is the real thing. Straight from the Bible, straight from the heart of Pastors John and Matt Hagee. But none of it happens by accident. It takes resources. It takes you. We must still keep this work going strong for your children and grandchildren. The next generation desperately needs to hear the unfiltered, unapologetic truth of Scripture. 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That's jhm.org/levin. And make the most generous gift you possibly can. 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
4: 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The FBI searching a Democrat's Virginia State Senate leader's hometown office and her neighboring cannabis shop next door. That action brings into public view what has been described as a long corruption investigation. Republicans moving rapidly now in efforts to redistrict areas across parts of the southern United States, Louisiana, South Carolina, Alabama, and Tennessee, all considering changes. Apple has now agreed to a $250 million settlement, that in a class action suit over false advertising of Siri's AI capabilities. Now, the suit claims that Apple misled consumers by promoting features that did not exist at all when the iPhone 16 was launched 2 years ago. This is SRN News.
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0: and good old regular life. It's Kevin McCullough, Monday through Friday, on That Kevin Show. And now, from the Connors and Sullivan Broadcast Studios, the man who is not what he wants to be, but is way grateful that he's not who he used to be, here's
1: Welcome in, Kevin McCullough. Glad to have you with us. It is That Kevin Show, thatkevinshow.com for all things related to the show. And we don't ever put it behind a paywall, so that's for your benefit. We just want you to have access to all the important things. And it is very significant that we are facing the ultimatum that we are as we start rounding the midweek portion and we're getting closer to the weekend. The tension in the Middle East, I think, is rising, and for good reason. The president today, he pauses Project Freedom, which was the administration's effort to get ships through the Strait of Hormuz. Iran was trying to fire on some ships that were going through. They weren't being successful, but that's not the reason that he put a pause on. And he said if Iran doesn't come to terms for, you know, immediately, he said today that assuming Iran agrees to give what has been agreed to, which is perhaps a big assumption, the already legendary Epic Fury will be at an end, and the highly effective blockade will allow the Hormuz Strait to be open to all, including Iran. However, if they don't agree, the bombing starts, and it will be, sadly, at a much higher level and intensity than it was before, Trump wrote on Truth Social. The remarks come as Project Freedom, the U.S. military operation to open the strait, is temporarily paused. Trump halted the operation Tuesday, saying that great progress was being made toward a potential deal with Iran and to end the conflict. And here's the catch. It's the same kind of dog and pony show, but I'm hopeful that we're getting a better understanding of who we're needing to deal with, and we're dealing with them in a more accurate way. My concern is that all of these fly the vice president to Pakistan and meet in Islamabad or whatever, is that it wasted a lot of time and energy that I think the Ayatollahs thought they could recoup, you know, status and ground and weapons for. They weren't really successful with that, but they were successful in delaying, and it actually helped us because we got more firepower into the region. The president did hail a tentative peace deal being in the works with Iran, and I think that him saying that on Truth Social is a good sign. Shortly after the post, Trump told media outlets, "I don't think there should be any imminent plans to make a trip to the Middle East for any long-time peace deal talks or denuclearization signing. It's too far." No, it's too much, he says. Trump has long panned his peace negotiators getting on long trek to the Middle East for merely exchanging ceasefire and peace proposals, repeating many times in the past week that talks with him and his administration can be done on the telephone. He said, "I think we'll do it on the phone." Trump's Truth Post came as reports suggested Washington and Tehran were nearing a possible framework to end their 67-day war. With Pakistan helping mediate talks, Trump said he was meeting with military officials Wednesday morning amid announcements of an end to Operation Epic Fury before the 60-day authorization of military force deadline this week. Here's what I think we're doing right. And you can put this in Kev's notebook of predictions. But I honestly believe that the best posture he can take right now is to basically pretend that the leaders don't exist. They're the ones that are suffering. Our blockade is working. If we have to get someone through the strait, we know how to do it. We've had zero casualties of anyone going through the strait. There's been no landmines that have gone off, et cetera, et cetera. So it's one of those things where right now, we are literally, there is no pressure on us to do anything. That's not the same for the Ayatollahs. The Ayatollahs have all the pressure on them. Their oil production is about to back up, and you talk about constipation. That system cannot handle oil that doesn't flow through the pipeline. It literally gums up the works. It literally turns into such a sticky situation that it ruins the wells. And if that happens, then they've got the problem of where do they start getting money to operate with? Now, we've effectively cut off China from them buying their oil, which was their only and biggest customer. So the pending summit between Xi and Trump is going to be, it's going to be huge in terms of what it means, because that's going to mean great boons for our energy industry, but it's also going to mean several layers better for our defense situation. And it essentially moves one of our biggest hostile opponents into at least a neutral category, at least for a while the deal would be in place. So pretty interesting stuff. But what I love about the president's posture is that he's basically saying, he says it to the world, but really what he's saying is being said to the leadership in Tehran. We're not going anywhere. We're not traveling anywhere to sign anything. You send people to us, and you agree to what we said, or nothing changes. And if you don't agree soon, not only will nothing change, it's going to get a lot worse for you, because we're going to take out your power plants, we're going to take out your bridges, and you're not going to have any means of getting around. And if you know anything about how the people in Iran are dealing right now, they weren't getting electricity from the regime anyway. The regime is hoarding all of the energy, the electricity and the power to mine Bitcoin. So it's a pretty interesting scenario. And you can only hope that the Iranian leadership understands that the president doesn't make things. He doesn't say things are certain when they're not certain. And he is certain that there will be a significantly escalated bombing campaign if after this pause in Project Freedom and the supposed negotiations don't go through and go through winsomely. All right, that's kind of the update from Iran. Kevin McCullough, glad to have you here. We're still celebrating moms all week. We've got another celebration planned for today. I hope you'll stick with us for the full show. Coming up this hour, well, let me give you a programming note. So tomorrow, we're going to be broadcasting live from the Independent Women Forum's summit in Washington, D.C., with a lot of the people that you've heard on week after week with me for the last 2 years. They're all going to be in one spot. It's just going to be a day of celebrating women and the Independent Women's Forum summit, and I'm looking forward to this incredibly. I'll also be attending their gala tomorrow night. And the president's chief of staff is scheduled to speak, Susie Wiles. And tomorrow at the luncheon, Tulsi Gabbard is scheduled to speak. So looking forward to some great time with the Independent Women's Forum. But because of that, we're not going to have How Do We Live tomorrow. So I've asked Dr. Dan Nelson to be with us for the full hour today, first hour, to finish out the Standing In series, because it's such a good series and it was so important that we did it. I just wanted to make sure we could get it done. So he's coming up next for an extended visit. Kevin McCullough, That Kevin Show. Don't go away.
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0: night. Kevin McCullough, glad to be with you. It's That Kevin Show. Everything that we do is at thatkevinshow.com, including all the various niche content things like the food and travel and the music stuff and all the other stuff. It's all there, and you can go and get it. Every day at this point in the show, we ask the big question, how do we live? And we do that in light of the fact that the culture doesn't have a lot of use for God, really doesn't have any use for his word, and yet we are called to live as believers faithfully and intentionally in where we're going. Well, we've been talking with Dr. Dan Nelson this week of Ojai Valley Calvary Chapel in California, and just a programming note, tomorrow and Friday, because of the Independent Women Forum's summit, we're not going to have the opportunity to finish out as we normally would. And this happens infrequently, but sometimes it does. But I still want to get the full week of stuff that Dr. Nelson has for us. So we're going to do an extended edition of How Do We Live today. And I'm really grateful that he's got the time for us. And Dan, I really have enjoyed this week so far. We've been looking at a series that you've titled Standing In. And there's been these five different kind of specific focuses that you had planned on laying out for us. And we have the final three, which are standing in humility, standing in peace, and standing in the power of the Holy Spirit. And I don't want to rush you. I want to make sure we have the ability to process this. But this is very relevant to the question, how do we live? A question that I don't think we ask about ourselves nearly enough anymore.
1: I think that's so true, Kevin. First, thank you for having me back on the show. And, you know, we began talking about standing in truth, which is standing upon the Word of God and the truths of God, the promises of God. And then we moved into standing in grace. And it's so important that we begin there, I believe, as we move into humility today and then beyond, because these are the principles of God in Christ that He's given to us to really be relevant in the culture, especially knowing that there are so many culture clashes. There is a spiritual battle. There is also just confusion and anxiety that many people are facing. And I really believe that now is the time, as much as ever, where the world that is lost and dying and wandering and anchorless needs Christians that are rock solid, grounded, and taking a stand, a spiritual stand. You know, the right way, not the wrong kind of stand, but a true spiritual stand that is helpful, that is a rescuer, if you will, in Christ, to be helpful to people. Because many of the people that are opposed to us today that seem like they are on the wrong side, or sometimes they're even in Christians' faces and maybe outwardly persecuting, even institutionally, some of them, I think that they are our future brothers and sisters and don't even know it yet. And if we treated them like pre-believers, and if our attitude and our prayers were rightly positioned, standing in truth of God and the promises of God, standing in the grace, and today talking about standing in humility, I really see it as a difference-making, really as the plan of God, power of the gospel, and how we reach His people. Because some of the people that are in Christians' faces to shout at them, they may be our future Bible study leaders in local churches. They may be our future ministry leaders, elders and deacons in congregations. Some of them may be our future pastors. The culture sees oftentimes Christians as self-righteous. And I think that there's some confusion and perceptions there. And even the perception of pride can undermine a message. So prideful tone can even make a true message feel false to the hearer. And people are more open to truth when they feel understood and not judged. It's been well said, humility disarms hostility. Yeah. So I was reflecting, Kevin, on what it says in the scriptures in the New Testament. 1 Peter 5:5, God resists the proud, but gives grace to the humble. And even Jesus himself, Kevin, humbled himself, it says in Philippians 2.
0: The ability to be humble is a bigger challenge sometimes for those who live very holy lives, at least outwardly looking as though they are holy. But humility is always an issue of the heart. It's always an issue of posture, of me before a holy God. And we don't we don't preach on that much anymore. Like, I was just scrolling Instagram over the weekend, and there was a fellow that did a little, you know, 2-minute video, and he was talking about how, you know, the church has almost become a therapeutic outlet. Like, you go in on Sunday morning, and if you're depressed, we fix depressed. And if you're down, we fix down. And if you're, you know, it's always like kind of about what the focus of your emotion or issue is at the time. And it's not that the church doesn't offer hope for people that are in those circumstances, but the idea that we preach the holiness of God and how that should, in fact, humble us to live gratefully. And if we're truly living gratefully and humbly, that's going to be exhibited in how we treat other people. That was very true of Jesus. That this is something that we're missing in our discipling of the next generation.
1: Well, that's absolutely true, Kevin. And, you know, the more we see Christ, his glory, the more we realize ourselves in relationship to our sin, and the grace of God in our salvation, how we are literally saved by grace, as Scripture says. And therefore, really, maybe we should unpack that for just a second and say that grace is unmerited favor. We haven't earned our salvation. It's not because we are necessarily good people. Therefore, we are Christians. Christians are people who acknowledge their sin and their need for a Savior. They know that Jesus is the Savior for sinners, and they've simply said, Jesus, here I am, a sinner, please save me. And the more we stay in that space, it brings us into a sense of humility. Let's be honest, working out the pride in us is just part of the spiritual journey. But I want to acknowledge real fast, Kevin, that in the culture clashes, and when people offend you, and when people say things, you know, oftentimes ignorantly, but they say these things that are hurtful, there's that temptation. It's right at the door to get prideful or to get indignant, even self-righteous, or have this sort of moral superiority in lashing back. And that's the danger. That's the part we want to catch, I think, right now, by just warning ourselves and all of your listeners, the power of humility, the strength in humility. It's not a weakness. That's what I think some people might be presuming, as though humility is weak, as though grace is weak. No, it's a position of strength. It's a position of that requires a lot of power, specifically the power of the Holy Spirit.
0: Well, and if you think about it, the most powerful entity in existence is the one that paid our price. The most powerful and the least worthy of enduring punishment on behalf of someone else took it on voluntarily. I don't care who you are. If you could be, you know, the most powerful politician or bodybuilder or just whatever we think of in terms of strength here on this planet, without the acknowledgement of what God has done and that unmerited favor, as you were just saying. It's interesting. I regularly, this is terrible, but I regularly with my kids, you know, if they're not exactly doing what they're supposed to do, there will be, you know, a discussion with dad about what happened. And sometimes there's the writing of papers or sentences or grounding from, you know, iPads or laptops or whatever for a period of time. And other times there's a reprieve from what would be punishment, or there's a gift that they don't deserve. And I will often quiz them, is this mercy or grace that dad's showing you right now? And even when they've been given a paper to write, if they've done something that, you know, they really do know that was not as it should be, they'll say that even sometimes the punishment is a form of mercy or grace, depending on what it is. So these are concepts that I think, especially for people that are rearing children, talk to them about the concept of gratitude. Talk to them about what it means to live humbly before a God who saved you. And sow those seeds early, because they do catch on. In fact, I now catch my kids when we're watching a movie or whatever, and they go, "Oh, that's grace." just blurt it out. And that leads to humility. All right, stay with us. We've got a very special edition of How Do We Live Today. Don't go anywhere.
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3: SRN News, I'm Jason Walker. Well, a man accused of firing a gun at law enforcement officials near the Washington Monument earlier in the week was walking along the same path as Vice President J.D. Vance's motorcade right before the shooting. Secret Service has not said right now if the suspect had a particular target. He is facing number of charges. Asian shares sharply higher. Tokyo's Nikkei 225 is up 5.7%. Wednesday, oil prices fell nearly 8%. Apple has agreed to a $250 million settlement. That is in a class action suit over false advertising, AI capabilities from Siri. Now, the suit claims that Apple misled consumers by promoting features that did not exist in the iPhone 16. SRN News.
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0: Kevin McCullough. We're continuing the discussion of how do we live today with Dr. Dan Nelson from Ojai Valley, Calvary Chapel of Ojai Valley, which Ojai is spelled in a way that you probably wouldn't expect if you're not familiar with Southern California. But Dan, before we get back to our discussion, if people are in the the Ventura, Santa Barbara region, and they would like to come visit you guys this Sunday. First of all, what are you going to be teaching on, and where can they find you?
1: Well, we are in a Pentecost series in the resurrected life post-Easter. We are really being challenged in the book of John, the Gospel of John at chapter 21. And this, where we're at right now this Sunday, is called Sunrise Service at the Lake, Breakfast with Jesus. So I hope people can come if they're in Southern California, and they can find out specific directions by going to calvaryojai.org, calvaryojai.org.
0: And Ojai is spelled O-J-A-I. So friends, if you're trying to figure it out, Calvary Ojai, O-J-A-I. Is how you get there. And that sounds like a fascinating series, by the way, Dan. Kudos to you on continuing the discussion. You know, a lot of times churches will, you know, hit Easter and you get one glorious day of resurrection power. and then it's on to, you know, the seven steps to heal friendships. And I'm just like, no, we got to do better than that.
1: Well, that is so true. And I got to tell you this, because you mentioned the Ojai Valley in Southern California. And the service title, which is Breakfast with Jesus, Sunrise Service at the Lake, and we have a lake. I'm only about a mile away from Lake Casitas, and Southern California doesn't have a lot of lakes.
0: Right.
1: So it's sort of unique, 6 miles from the beach, a beautiful, gorgeous lake, 1 mile from the chapel. So my point here is many of us think of Sunrise Service, especially here at the lake, being an Easter morning thing, but Jesus held his sunrise service at the shores of the Sea of Galilee a couple of weeks later. So that's what the series sort of highlights.
0: That's true. Well, excellent. I hope people will check that out. Okay, we're talking about what it means to stand in truth, to stand in grace, to stand in humility. And having done all to stand, we want to stand in peace. This is the next in the series that we've been discussing thus far.
1: That's right. And we were just discussing how to deal with culture clashes, especially when people are in direct opposition in our faces, wanting to argue, wanting to go online and cancel you, wanting to try to make your reputation in social media bad in public, and sometimes even institutional persecution. How do we reply to that? And one of the positions that we're talking about from the Lord for us, in addition to standing in his truth, standing in his grace, we were talking about standing in humility. And growing from that, I just want to remind ourselves what it says in James 4:10, humble yourselves in the sight of the Lord, and he will lift you up. So the church does need to be lifted up in culture. And mostly Jesus needs to be lifted up in culture. And when we are lifting up Jesus and standing in these positions, these active, not weak, but strong positions in the Spirit, I think, and I'm really convinced that the gospel is powerful to rescue lives like you, like me. This is our testimony. And so we're growing in that conversation as we continue to stand now in peace, to stand in peace. You see, culture is anxious, Kevin. Culture is angry. Culture is reactive.
0: Yeah.
1: And there's so many reasons that, so many things going on, Kevin, right now. I've literally, Kevin, stood in the halls of Congress and had some of our leaders, our elected officials, plead, say, pray for us. It's dark some days here. It's a spiritual battle.
0: Yeah.
1: So my point here is that how should Christians reply? How can we effectively pray? Well, one, we need to know what's going on. That's why your show is so valuable. But one of the things that we need to remember is we need to respond spiritually, in the spirit. And we need to stand in peace. We can't live in anxiety. We can't just be let the world's response model our attitudes and behaviors. So think about this for a second. Philippians 4:7 reminds us that the peace of God, which passes all understanding, we can't completely explain it because we can't completely understand it, but it's real. It will guard our hearts and our minds in Christ Jesus. And that's exactly what we need. We need our hearts guarded. We need our minds guarded supernaturally.
0: Yeah.
1: Not just therapeutically.
0: Well, and that's where the real source of that peace comes from, because we can therapeutically, you can talk yourself into anything. You can hypnotize yourself. You can drug yourself. Unless it is the spiritual part of you that is, initiating it, there is not genuine peace. And I think that the only genuine peace comes from knowing God and being aligned with Him, not asking Him to align with me, but aligning with Him and what His will is and where He's headed and what He's doing. And you know what is interesting about that is that when Christians are doing that together on mission, there are a ton of other benefits that come along with it, including community, including fellowship, including encouragement, including, you might be in that with someone who's completely different than you, and you wouldn't have any other social reason to have that peace with that person, but because you're serving the same God on the same mission, in going in the same direction, it brings it about. We've got another few minutes with Dr. Dan Nelson. Stay with us. It's That Kevin Show.
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0: Welcome back, Kevin McCullough. Very, very honored to have with us for this extended special edition of How Do We Live, Dr. Dan Nelson, who has walked us through this kind of idea of how to stand. If we're asking the question, how do we live in a day where God is hated, the Bible is, you know, rebuked, people that say they agree with either of those things, you know, they love God or they read the Bible, are looked at as kind of like stupid step cousins. And does that change any of the responsibilities that we have, the opportunities that we have, the mission that we have, the calling that we have? I would argue it does not. And I have been so honored to have nearly 100 shepherds join me over the last couple of years to discuss some of these concepts. And Dr. Dan Nelson is the latest. He is from the Calvary Chapel of Ojai Valley. And they've got a great series they're working through this coming Sunday. And you can find out more at CalvaryOjai.com. And he would welcome you to join them. But we're ready to look at the final kind of installment of your Standing In series, Dan. And we've looked at truth, grace, humility, and peace. But where does it all get generated from? What's the power source? How do we do this? Because sometimes that stuff just looks like plain impossible.
1: Well, that's the operative question, Kevin. And first, thank you for having me back on the show. And let me just make one correction. CalvaryOjai.org.
0: Oh, sorry. .com. Yeah, that's a big difference. Org. Yep. Okay.
1: We'd love people to actually find us if they would like to. But you asked the right question. How do we do these things? How do we stand in grace? How do we take a stand for Christ in truth in a culture that is opposed to it? And I want to just acknowledge that when believers carry the same anxiety as the world, their message oftentimes loses the weight.
0: Yep.
1: I think we don't always realize that. So how do we stand in humility? How do we stand in peace? Sometimes for people, it seems elusive. It seems like we're just talking about platitudes. This is what we should do. But we're not talking about shoulds at all. We're talking about the Holy Spirit power moving in the life of the believer, giving us what we need in order to engage actively, to be dialed in with what's happening in the news, with the world, but also in the lives of our friends and family and coworkers, the people that live on our block, and to really not feel overwhelmed, because the peace of God is inside of us. So we're not just talking about relational peace, and we're not just talking about putting on humility so that we're perceived as humble, but truly the inner spiritual person inside of us, that's who we are, that's who he is making us to be. And therefore, when we talk about standing in grace, it's not just what we project, it's the strength, the resolve, but frankly, the supernatural Holy Spirit power. And that's really what we want to focus in this part of the conversation, Kevin, about the Holy Spirit power. Jesus said this to the apostles, it's recorded in Acts Chapter 1, verse 8, you shall receive power when the Holy Spirit has come upon you. He wasn't speaking only to the apostles. He was speaking to all of his followers there, to be clear. And that, of course, in Acts 2 is clarified by Peter. This promise is to all that believe, to as many as are afar off. That includes you and I. We need the power of the Holy Spirit to accomplish this, what is needed for this time and this place. I'm convinced, Kevin, that we are called by God and his divine wisdom and purposes to live at such a time as this. So it's no accident that we live in a time of cultural change, shifting morals, and we live in a time of where many people have rejected the Bible. But many will be coming back and are coming back. But they need Christians who are grounded. They need Christians who are rock solid. They need Christians who are not afraid even to address the evils and to stand for truth and grace. But we can only do that by this power of the Holy Spirit, not by personality. So our boldness doesn't come just because we're a bold person naturally, but instead by God.
0: So powerful and so important, because I do think that we all hit brick walls at times, Dan, where as believers we want to do, Paul put the right words to it. So many times I don't do what I want to do and I do what I don't want to do. And yet we have the Holy Spirit. He can literally intervene in our lives in ways that we couldn't have intervention prior to Christ being our Savior. And it's encouraging to me just to know that I'm not on the journey alone anymore, that it's not by my might or wealth or effort, but it is entirely upon Him. And the ability to, what I say is to exhale, because it doesn't depend on me anymore at all, is really, it's liberating. And the Holy Spirit is we talk a lot about data power centers for AI factories now, and you know how these places are being built everywhere. The Holy Spirit is the ultimate power center for the ultimate intelligence, and that is the spiritual intelligence within us. And it really is something that we can rely upon, but also take great comfort in. As we prepare to wrap up here just the next minute, what do you want us to take away from these five elements of standing as we prepare to try to be better at this?
1: Well, I would say Christians are not called to win culture wars. We're called to faithfully represent Christ.
0: That's right. That's right.
1: And that means standing in truth without compromise, walking in grace without fear, living in humility without pride, resting in peace without anxiety, and relying on the power of the Holy Spirit every step of the way.
0: It's so true, and man, what a great reminder. 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Dr. Dan Nelson, thank you for being with us.
1: Thank you for having me, Kevin.
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0: Hi, this is pharmacist Ray Solano with your PD Labs update. U.S. doctors warn of a potentially bad year for Lyme disease with an unusually high number of tick bites already reported. The CDC issued an early advisory to the public, as May is usually when tick bites are already spiking, and it's already started. Every tick bite does not result in Lyme disease, but as much as 40% carry this infectious bacteria. 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
8: All right, welcome back. Kevin McCullough, glad to have you with us, and thankful that Dr. Dan Nelson could be with us for the remainder of the hour today. I am excited about tomorrow's broadcast. I hope you can join us. I believe I'm going to be joined by 10 special guests that will be able to be heard on tomorrow's show for sure, and maybe even into the future, depending on who all I can get time with. But it's going to be we're going to be live from the Independent Women Forums Summit tomorrow in Washington, D.C., their annual summit, where IWF comes together to talk about policy as it relates to issues that impact actual women and actual families in real America. A lot of these so-called women's advocacy groups in Washington, D.C., like the National Organization for Women, don't honestly advocate for women. And if they do, it's only women that agree with them. Planned Parenthood and NOW have been in bed together since basically the beginning. And NOW is basically a mouthpiece for Planned Parenthood or whatever Planned Parenthood wants to try to convince the world of, whether that's, you know, helping your teenager become trans, whether it's helping your daughter have an abortion without your consent, whether it's securing more funding for abortions from the government. The National Organization of Women has been a mouthpiece for Planned Parenthood on all of that. And they don't represent more than 50% of the women in the country. The Independent Women's Forum actually deals with data that hit areas of interest for women across the board. Black, white, Latino, it does not matter. Racial construct, economic construct, they're advocating for policies that help women across the board. That's why they're on my show on a regular basis, and I'm very happy to be joining them tomorrow. And then Tulsi Gabbard from the administration will be there. She's got quite a story. And Susie Wiles, who is the chief of staff for President Trump, will be the speaker at the gala tomorrow night and will be in attendance there as well. But appreciate the fact that they've invited me and looking forward to, and for a lot of these contributors, this is going to be the first time I've been with them in person. They've joined me on many, many TV hits where we've connected via video. But we've never sat down and just a couple of them. Kelsey Buller, I guess, was the first Independent Women's Forum member that I worked with. And before she had all of her babies, she was with me weekly. But that grew into a much more bountiful relationship with so many people. And I'm looking forward to being with them, but also bringing you some insight on what they're reporting on, because they're going to have kind of a state of the state of what's happening with women's issues across the country. And, you know, the war is a woman's issue. The economy is a woman's issue. Gas prices, women are impacted by that. Everything that they're working on is going to help Americans one way or the other. So that's all coming up. Okay, real quick. Governor Tim Walz, my least favorite governor, well, I don't know, it's between him or Gavin Newsom these days, is facing a new challenge from a mayor in Minneapolis who is refusing to back down from flying the original 1980s state flag. The mayor said the controversial new flag is ugly and he doesn't want to fly the Islamic 8-point star over his city. In an interview with Fox News, Champlin Mayor Ryan Sabas said that in my nearly 10 years of being on the city council and going on 4 years as mayor, I have never heard from more people on any issue than I did about the Minnesota state flag. And you know why, friends? Because Minnesotans are Americans, and they don't want to fly the Islamic flag as their state flag. It's just that simple. Kevin McCullough coming right back.
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10: With SRN News, I'm Jason Walker. Apple has agreed to a $250 million settlement in a class action suit. That over false advertising of Siri's AI capabilities. Now, the suit claims Apple misled consumers by promoting features that did not exist when the iPhone 16 was launched 2 years ago. If approved, the deal means owners could receive at least $25 and as much as $95 for each eligible device. Asian shares sharply higher. Tokyo's Nikkei 225 is up 5.7%. Price of Brent crude holding above $100 a barrel early.

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0: and good old regular life. It's Kevin McCullough, Monday through Friday, on That Kevin Show. And now, from the Connors and Sullivan Broadcast Studios, the man who is not what he wants to be, but is way grateful that he's not who he used to be, here,
1: it's Kevin McCullough, and it's Wednesday, and I'm super thrilled to have you with us. And if you've listened to me on any level of my broadcast this week, I have been celebrating moms all week long. I don't think Mother's Day should just be a day. I think it should be an entire week of celebrating moms and what moms do and how important they are and all the rest of it. So we've been celebrating that all week, and at the end of the hour, we have got another opportunity to celebrate mom with an original tune from the T Collective. That's my music group. I do some of the writing. I don't do any of the performing. But it's a true story about two moms that were born the same year, gave birth to two children that ended up marrying each other, got the same form of cancer, loved the same Jesus, and both died from that same form of cancer, and never met their grandkids, but the love that they gave their son and daughter, hopefully, has been born into those kids as well. And so, it's a little connecting type of song, and it's about my mom and my lovely bride's mom and that connection to the kids. So I hope you'll stick around for that. We're gonna celebrate mom good today. In fact, one of the strangest things about modern America is watching people exhaust themselves trying to out-argue reality. I don't know if you've seen this. Men are women. Women are men. Mothers are optional. Fathers are interchangeable. Biology is negotiable. Family structure is oppressive. Commitment is confining. Children are somehow both impossibly fragile and fully capable of deciding life-altering truths before they can even drive a car. And then after all of that, we stare at the wreckage. Loneliness through the roof, anxiety everywhere, birth rates collapsing, children confused, families unstable, and our cultural elites keep responding like a guy pouring gas on a kitchen fire screaming, "Why isn't this helping?" At some point, honesty has to enter the conversation. And here it is. God's design wasn't accidental. Humanity keeps injuring itself trying to prove otherwise. This week, I've talked about the importance of mothers, not sentimentally, but structurally, with data. I've talked about the science behind early childhood development, attachment, emotional security, language formation, how the first years of life shape virtually everything else that follows. What's fascinating is how often modern research arrives breathlessly at conclusions that Scripture quietly established thousands of years ago. Here's some of them. Children need stability. Families matter. Nurture shapes identity. Love and discipline are not enemies. Friends, none of this is new. It's ancient, and it's healthy. And maybe that's what frustrates modern culture so much. We desperately want human flourishing without honoring the design that most consistently produced it. Because whether people like hearing it or not, healthy societies are almost always built on the same basic foundation. Strong families, committed parents, mothers and fathers embracing responsibility, children raised with truth, consistency, and love. When that foundation weakens, everything built on top of it eventually starts to crumble. And that's not a religious issue. That's history. My own life is proof enough for me. My mother didn't have a platform. She wasn't famous. She didn't spend her days trying to find herself. She spent them pouring herself into her children. When our school system wasn't working for me, she started educating me at home before homeschooling was even remotely normal. It was some 50 years ago. But she did it quietly, faithfully, without demanding applause. And looking back, decades later, I understand something I couldn't have understood then. She didn't just teach me math or reading. She was building the person of me. My confidence, discipline, understanding of right and wrong, my faith, resilience, the way I would eventually speak to people, lead people, love people. All of that was being formed long before I realized it was happening. And when I lost her at 17, after her battle with cancer, I didn't suddenly lose those things because by then they were already rooted inside me. That's what mothers do. The world talks endlessly about influence, but real influence usually looks a lot less glamorous than social media makes it out to be. Real influence is repetitive and quiet and unseen. The daily packing of lunches and correcting behavior and listening while exhausted, holding a child who's frightened, teaching consistency, saying no when it would be easier to say yes. It's 1,000 invisible moments that slowly become someone's character. And from a Christian worldview, which I hold to, that isn't accidental labor. It's holy work. It's sacred work. Scripture never treats family as some side issue. It treats it as civilization's training ground. Long before governments, corporations, universities, or political parties ever shape a person, a family does. And that's where values begin. That's where identity is reinforced. That's where children first learn whether love is stable or conditional, whether truth matters, whether sacrifice means anything. Which is why the modern attempt to erase distinctions between mothers and fathers feels so deeply disorienting to so many people, even people who aren't religious. If anything, the pain caused by brokenness proves how valuable the original structure was to begin with. That's the part that culture keeps missing. You can't spend decades undermining the family, minimizing motherhood, treating children like lifestyle accessories or accidents or burdens, severing sex from commitment and commitment from responsibility, and then act stunned when social trust collapses. You can't mock God's design for generations and then wonder why people increasingly feel untethered and anxious and angry and alone. Reality eventually collects its debt. And we're living through that collection process right now. Here's the hopeful part. Truth has a way of surviving, even when cultures try to bury it. Young families are rediscovering the importance of home. More parents are questioning systems that promise fulfillment and delivered emptiness. More people are realizing the success without family feels strangely hollow, because it is. At the end of your life, no one is going to wish that they had spent more time impressing strangers online while neglecting the people God entrusted to them at home. The things that matter most have always been remarkably ordinary. Faith, family, love, sacrifice, presence. A mother kneeling beside a child's bed at night, praying over them, may not trend on social media. But I suspect that heaven sees it differently. God's design wasn't accidental. It was protective. And every generation eventually has to decide whether it's wise enough to live within it or arrogant enough to keep trying to replace it. And I just hope we decide well. Kevin McCullough, Happy Mother's Week to you.
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0: Welcome back. It's That Kevin Show, thatkevinshow.com. And you know, weekly, we love to take a look at all aspects of practical information on this show. Yes, I give you the news and we talk about the big stories, but there's also things about money and family and relationships and legal stuff and fun and health that I also want to be continually pumping your way because I care about you. I care about your outcomes. I care about what happens to you. And I'm so thrilled that PD Labs RX was one of my very first sponsors when they moved me to the network. Dr. Ray Solano and his group said, hey, let's be part of That Kevin Show from the very beginning. And I had already seen Dr. Solano's work over on the Salem News Channel, but to have him here on the radio with us is a real treat. And Dr. Solano, when you were with us just a few weeks ago, there was rumor that something positive was going to happen by way of the issue of peptides. You kind of gave us a sneak preview of what's going down, but that issue has since bubbled up into actual good news, and you can tell it's good news because the people that didn't like it are already starting to do the covert subversion stuff of it. So refresh our memory on what we were talking about, but then also tell us what's happened since.
1: You know, it's you're right. It's when the misinformation campaign starts, that's when you know you're moving forward.
0: That's right.
1: So what is happening is that this classification of drugs called peptides is still in the news again because the FDA is going to look at this group of medications in this summer and decide how to move forward with it. And just as a recap, this is a group of injectables and oral medications that are amino acids that are strung together and calling it peptides. The body is in concert with, and it's gone into, because of the administration, they put it into a category of medications, category two, that was considered unsafe for state licensed pharmacies to produce for prescriptions. So all of a sudden, we got the research grade or black market that they created of making it without a prescription that is considered research grade, not for human consumption. Can you believe that? Well, so this is going on for years now, and so we're trying to dial it back and make it from state-licensed pharmacies.
0: Well, let's slow down to go fast. What's the argument for why they're trying to do that and prevent state pharmacies from being able to do that?
1: Well, they don't want state-licensed compounding pharmacies to take on any more drugs. They don't want to grow our formulary, okay? That's the FDA's rule. They would rather compounding pharmacies shrink. So if they give them anything else, they just don't feel that we do it appropriately. So
0: and it's not based on science, and it's not based on legality. It's not based on any legitimate disagreement. They just think that the compound pharmacy, they're just snobs, basically. They just don't like that the compound pharmacy is out there cutting into probably a portion of the market.
1: That's right. Through the laws and through the lobbyists, they were able to provide during shortages. Okay, that's what we do. We provide medications during shortages. Thank God for us, or else during the morphine crisis, we would have not had all surgeries. But what's happened is that they realized that we could do things a lot cheaper than pharmaceutical companies, and be able to be very nimble and react very quickly.
0: Would you say that basically government has been acting on behalf of Big Pharma to prevent compound pharmacies from being successful?
1: It is. And I think there's a huge collaboration between Big Pharma and an administration now because of the quid pro quo for the lowest price initiative worldwide. So the Big Pharma has they've lowered their prices, but they want government to be able to control the marketplace. So
0: well, they probably got a little bit of an axe to grind for that.
1: That's
0: too,
1: right?
0: Because Trump called their bluff. So from a practical standpoint, now that peptides are available through compound pharmacies, and friends, those of you listening, a compound pharmacy is not that much different from a regular pharmacy. They're just able to get you some things that you can't get at your local pharmacy and do it faster and usually cheaper. I was on a GLP-1 program a couple of years ago. There wasn't one pharmacy within 60 miles of my house that could service me, but there was one over on Staten Island that could, and so that's where my doctor called in my prescription, and they shipped it over to me on dry ice, and I got it in the fridge and all the rest of it. But that opened my eyes to really understanding the power of what the compound pharmacy can do. The peptides specifically, what types of things are they approved for treatment? What types of things do we use these for? What are we really talking about when it comes to these kind of new availabilities of peptides to be used?
1: Well, I look at the big thing is pain and injuries. The amount of people that are suffering from acute pain and also from acute injury is staggering, and the drugs or the alternatives for them have a tremendous amount of other side effects for them. So unfortunately, it leads to chronic conditions that people take multiple prescription medications. And you said at the beginning of the show, having fun. Well, unfortunately, the people that are doing a lot of chronic pain, they're not having a lot of fun.
0: Yeah.
1: But these peptides, when they're injected, the BPC-157, TB-500, these are fancy names. But guess what? They have the body heal itself and reduce the pain and the swelling without the side effects. So you sit there and go, well, what's the danger in this? Well, there's not. We haven't seen it. There's close to a million doses of peptides that have been injected in the last 8 years. And the amount of side effects that we've seen, we can't count. The only ones that we can count are less than 10. So
0: out of a million doses, you've hit 10 that were problematic.
1: And so we put this data in front of the FDA 2 years ago with this same group. And unfortunately, we got blank stares going, well, you have to go through the normal process and get a new drug application. Well, do you know how much it costs for a new drug application? I mean, your grandchildren will be able to see the results of that because how long it takes.
0: Oh, wow.
1: So it's a slow crawl. However, what we're looking for is the shining light is the HHS secretary has the authority to almost like an executive
0: order
1: can push the FDA to put this in a category one with a flip of a switch. So there's a possibility that may happen sooner than later, as opposed to the normal process. So it's one way or the other. I haven't checked the prediction markets yet, but we'll see who's going to win.
0: Yeah, we'll see what odds Kashi is putting in on right now. Well, friends, I don't want to be too technical about any of this, but I really would like you to go to pdlabsrx.com, pdlabsrx.com, because that's where you're going to start your information gathering and be able to understand this a little bit better. If you especially are on multiple prescriptions and medications, this is the part where, look, as a 56-year-old, I don't want to end up, 20 years from now having to take 15 different types of medications to control everything that's happening in my body. I just, Dr. Solano, that just freaks me out. Like I can't stomach or fathom the thought of that someday. 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Nutritional information, peptides, a better overall holistic approach to your health can make the world of difference. 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So you have nothing to lose and you have everything to gain. Get consulted, get an overview of your general health, and see where the benefits can be made and the advancements can be made, and maybe you can have a better quality of life. How about that? For a day to day. My friend Dr. Douglas Howard at Balance of Nature out in Utah always says this. He says, you know, God's the one that's going to decide when it's your time to go. He said, but our jobs as people of medicine is to give you the most number of great days while you're here.
1: I
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3: SRN News, I'm Jason Walker. United States firing on Iranian oil tanker as President Trump seeks to pressure Tehran into reaching a deal to end the war. Military says that a fighter jet shot out the rudder of that tanker in the Gulf of Oman. UN Health Agency says two patients with hantavirus and one suspected of infection have been evacuated from that cruise ship at the center of the deadly outbreak. Two of the patients are hospitalized in Amsterdam. Now, Republicans moving very quickly, that in efforts to redistrict areas across part of the South, Alabama, Louisiana, Tennessee, and South Carolina, all considering changes. CNN founder Ted Turner has died at the age of 87. Officials say he had been in very poor health for a number of years. This is SRN News.
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0: Kala, we love to talk about what we can do to be healthier every week. And Dr. Ray Solano from PDLabsRx.com, one of my great sponsors here at That Kevin Show, is giving us some extra time today, and we're going a little extra deep. And Dr. Solano, just before the break, I was talking about how if they're listening to me right now, and it might be the middle of the night, it could be in the middle of the afternoon, could be people's drive time home. I'm on in all those times. But if they're listening and they go, wait a minute, I'm on 10 or 12 medications. I have chronic conditions. I've got regular pain and swelling, things that I don't like about the way I'm living. You guys will actually do a free consultation and help kind of get an overview of what their health looks like and be able to begin to point them in some helpful directions. What does that consultation look like? What is it made of?
1: Well, you know, what we're looking for is a great screening tool. We'll spend a few minutes, you know, a 15-minute consultation by appointment, and we'll just go, we're trained to look at the things that are the most important items. We'll go through a little bit of a course, get you a questionnaire that you fill out at no charge, and then we'll go through and identify what are the most important difficulties that you may be experiencing. Most people are having problems with chronic pain, or they can't sleep, or they're having a problem with low energy. And many times we sit there and go, well, tell us the medications you're on. And they'll go, well, you know, that medication is causing that problem. They go, well, nobody ever told me that before. Or they don't spend any time with their pharmacist on a drug like low-dose naltrexone, and they realize the dose is too high, and that's causing the problems. So some of these things are so simple, Kevin, that unfortunately in our society now where we go online, we order medications, it shows up at our door, and nobody ever talks to anybody. So that's what we do. We do a little bit of a full service approach and common sense approach to medicine. And then many times they say, you know what, we need to get a little bit more detail for a consultation, and we'll get you hooked up to get you recharged and reset so that you can be happy again.
0: Well, and I want to make sure that everybody understands, you guys are in Texas, but you can service anyone from across the country.
1: That's right.
0: So no matter where they're at. And do you use video consultation?
1: We do.
0: Okay, so
1: we've got a team involved.
0: We're using video for this interview. So just I mean, it's like we're just talking to each other right next to each other. We just happen to be, you know, 15 states away. But that's the beauty of technology now. And is there a hesitation? Like, what would the hesitation be, if there was any, to take a look at the medications? I mean, I've heard horror stories, Dr. Solano, of one doctor putting a patient on a medication that the next doctor that they're seeing for something else doesn't know that they're on. And before you know it, you have two or three medications going, and then some of them aren't supposed to be used in conjunction with each other. And it's like, I'm always hesitant, and I always want to make sure whoever I'm seeing in terms of medical care that they know exactly what I'm taking, which I don't take much of anything. I take one little small tablet for some hypertension, but that's it.
1: Well, and what we take out is some of the fear factor that we're just going to upset what you already know, and then you have to start over again. That's not what we do.
0: Right.
1: We give you the advice. Many times there's a thing called nutrient depletions from drugs. Is it like the medication you're taking, that there's a really good chance that your coenzyme Q10 and the B vitamins are depleted. That may be causing some of the problem with the blood pressure to begin with, but many of these medications deplete nutritionals. And these nutritionals are so key for the body to be back to normal. So that's many times what we talk about, that we have this trained staff that understand that what drugs, what nutritionals that they deplete. And you know what? Many times these people are almost malnourished from nutrition because they're on so many pharmaceuticals. So
0: I think when you combine that with kind of dietary habits that are fairly common now, like we don't eat as nutritionally as we should. We're certainly not getting the levels of fruits and vegetables and some of the natural occurring stuff that we need to. And unless you're really, really motivated to balance that plate for dinner every night, like it's likely not happening to the degree. I mean, I try to think of, you know, optimally how many fruits and vegetables I have on a given day. And I know I'm coming in like way under where I should be. So it's
1: we give people some simple tips. We don't want to change people's lives, make them feel uncomfortable. We say, you know, try a couple things for 3 days and you'll feel better back to back. You'll have a little bit more energy. Then all of a sudden you'll get on the health kick. And that's what we want people to do. People to realize, wow, this is what it feels like to get normal sleep. This is what it feels like to have that energy without all those energy drinks. So, you know, we'll give you a couple of survival tips or some landmines of foods that you probably shouldn't have. And unfortunately, a lot of people just say, you know, I never thought about that. Huh. We ask one question. What is something that you can't live without? And they always will come up with, well, that quart of ice cream, I can't live without. and so,
0: If I ate a tablespoon a night, I put on weight. It's like, it's not... okay, well, we got to take another quick break. When we come back, I want to ask you about that word you just used, nutritionals. What it means, how we use it, what the value of it is. We'll talk about all that when we continue. It's Kevin McCullough and That Kevin Show.
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3: 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You're a biological accident. The universe is pointless. It's random. That's a worldview being handed to them without our permission. But the new documentary, The Story of Everything, explains a far deeper truth, one written in the stars and in the very code of our DNA. 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The Story of Everything does what no major studio would ever do. It equips viewers to go with the scientific evidence to defend your faith, challenge the overarching narrative that everything is random. 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Be sure to watch my terrific interview with the executive producer, Stephen Myers, at thestoryofeverything.film/Hugh. 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

0: McCullough.
1: 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Well, what if we could turn some of that around for you? 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What were you going to say, Dr. Solano?
2: That's what we're looking at the whole person approach.
1: Yeah.
2: A lot of pharmacies just sell a bunch of pharmaceuticals, and they have some of these supplements on the outside counter, but they don't know how they all interact. You know, we have a clinic in our pharmacy, LavalPerformance.com, where we see patients from all over the world and all over the country. And guess what? Most of the items that we get for people to change their life are these supplements that we have, unique supplements. And every once in a while, there'll be a pharmaceutical that we'll put in there to tweak. But many times, we'll fix their gut, their GI tract. And everything starts to fall in place from the dominoes. So we got some unique software that can overlap and understand the matrix of what, you know, the complexity of this. Believe me, this is difficult for most people to do because it's like a 3D chess game. But once you start having a little bit of training, our staff is able to say, you know what, we're going to start here today, and then we're going to start here next time. And that's how it works. One step at a time. That's right.
1: Yeah. All right. So you use this word nutritionals in the last segment, and it seems like it might be kind of self-evident, but what are you talking about when you're saying nutritionals are important? They have a value to our health. Sometimes they're depleted. Sometimes there's a deficiency. What are you really meaning by that term?
2: Well, there's a professional's supplements that either are botanicals or natural ingredients in the right combination, not sprinkled, in therapeutic amounts, can align with your body's immune system for the body to repair itself. We think the body has the innate ability to fix itself. So if you have therapeutic levels of magnesium and huge number volumes of the correct B vitamins, or many times the combinations of there's a plant called philodendron or aurora that, guess what, it calms the brain down, and we don't have to use benzodiazepines or the active ingredient in green tea, which is theanine. Guess what, when you use high quantities of it, it calms people down, especially elderly. So these are the kind of tricks that we have of botanicals, the special ingredients that are found in natural compounds. And once you isolate it and put it in larger quantities, guess what? It's like a miracle drug. So, you know, I don't take any pharmaceuticals, because many times you have a lot of side effects with pharmaceuticals.
1: Well, everything you put in your body, you have a benefit and side effects.
2: That's right.
1: most of the time, and this is why I absolutely despise the pharmaceutical ads on television.
2: Oh.
1: I think that when you have a 60-second advertisement and you go, you know, do you suffer from inflamed skin or hives or this lack of ability to think or whatever? 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
2: it's just a closing comment. 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I think the telehealth providers, there's going to be a huge shakeup going on, because many times these people don't get better. 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
2: Thanks again. Appreciate it. 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
6: All right, Kevin McCullough, so glad to have you with us and so thankful for you to be able to join us each weekday. Grateful for my team, grateful for Mr. Sam Bolin and Mr. Garrett and Lady Tanika and all the guests that are with me on a regular basis today. Dr. Solano, also Dr. Nelson, got a lot of doctors on the show today. Appreciate all of that. And I appreciate you, friend, for being there. I have not made an apology for this. Mother's Week is what I've called this, Mother's Day Week. I think one day is not nearly enough to celebrate mom with. They do too much. They labor too long. They love too deeply to take that any of that for granted. And we're celebrating them. And part of the reason I celebrate so hard every year is because I haven't had mine since I was 17. And next year, that will be 40 complete years that I've been without my mom. I will have been without my mom for as long as she lived. She died when she was 40. I married a bride whose mother was born the same year as mine, loved the same Jesus, had two firstborns. I'm 10 years older than her firstborn, but somehow we found each other, read the same Bible, died of the same disease, prayed to the same God. And loved us in pretty remarkable ways. Always grateful for the love of a mom who is sacrificial like that. So, in our continuing celebration of moms, I'm going to end today with a little tune that my little collective group came up with. It's simply called Celeste Esther and Sharon Elizabeth, which were the names of two of the greatest women that ever lived, even though we lost them far too early. Happy Mother's Day to everybody.

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1: With SRN News, I'm Jason Walker. Now the debate over alleged voter suppression continues, but new data raising some questions without a long-standing liberal claim. John Scott explains.
2: Recent Census Bureau figures show minority voter turnout has increased over time. Black voter participation reached more than 51% in the 2018 midterms and about 45% in 2022, both higher than comparable elections in the early 2000s. Hispanic and Asian turnout has also risen, with both groups hitting record participation levels in the 2020 election. Conservatives say the data proves charges of GOP voter suppression are a

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13: Is a peace deal brewing in Iran? Latest reporting says maybe. We have the details. Trump's endorsement.

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1: Indeed.
0: Later primaries, they saw Trump-endorsed challengers knock off a number of incumbents last night. We go to Indiana in a few minutes for a live report. And the California gubernatorial debate on CNN last night offered up some glimpses of the future if Democrats maintain their grip on Sacramento. Spoiler alert, it ain't pretty. It's Wednesday, May the 6th. I'm Scott Jennings, broadcasting for Salem. We are live today in New York City. Big, big show today. New Homeland Security Secretary Mark Wayne Mullen is here for his first interview with us as a member of the president's cabinet. Congressman Andy Barr, running for Senate in Kentucky, comes by for the first time. He's still bouncing after getting President Trump's endorsement late last week. All this and more on a huge show today on Salem. And you can hear it coast to coast on our network affiliates, in podcast form, on the Salem News Channel app, and on platforms like Roku, Amazon, and Pluto TV. On this day, 1937, the Hindenburg disaster occurred in Lakehurst, New Jersey. It was the largest airship in history, and it was consumed by fire. 36 people died, and of course, the word Hindenburg has since become synonymous with any large-scale failure. As for today's news, we start with sad tidings announced on CNN just a little while ago. Here's Wolf Blitzer in Cut 19.
2: Ted Turner has died at the age of 87. The innovator, an icon, a legend, he revolutionized the television business by creating the first 24-hour news channel right here at CNN. And he hired me many, many years ago.
0: Ted Turner launched the first 24-hour cable news network in 1980. He revolutionized TV journalism and created a model that would shape global media for years to come. Beyond CNN, he was an entrepreneur, conservationist, a humanitarian, and he built a media empire that included TBS, TNT, Cartoon Network, and Turner Classic Movies. Of course, CNN is still my TV home currently, and we will remember his impact on journalism and television. It will be felt for decades, and we send our prayers to his family and his loved ones. President Trump had kind words for Ted Turner today, remembering him as a good friend. Elsewhere, Middle East reports this morning indicate that the United States feels it is closer than ever to an agreement with Iran to end this conflict and take away the regime's ability to produce or possess nuclear weapons. The new reporting comes from Barak Ravid of Axios. He's a friend of the show. Allow me to summarize it for you. What is being discussed is a one-page memorandum of understanding to end the war and set up a framework for more detailed nuclear negotiations. The U.S. is expecting a response in the next 48 hours. Nothing agreed to yet, but the optimism is there, and some people believe maybe, just maybe, it'll work this time. So what's supposedly in this memorandum? Well, Iran would agree to a moratorium on nuclear enrichment. The U.S. would agree to lift sanctions that unfreeze some Iranian funds. Both sides would stop restricting transit through the Strait of Hormuz. Now, Secretary of State Marco Rubio foreshadowed this possibility yesterday when he conducted a White House press briefing. Take a listen to Cut 2.
3: Operation Epic Fury is concluded. We achieved the objectives of that operation. I'm not going to, you know, we're not cheering for an additional situation to occur. We would prefer the path of peace. What the president would prefer is a deal. He would prefer to sit down, work out a memorandum of understanding for future negotiations that touches on all the key topics that have to be addressed, a full opening of the strait so the world can get back to normal. And he preferred that be negotiated through the route that Steve and Jared have been working and that all of us have been supporting. That's the route he prefers.
0: Now, the White House believes the Iranian leadership is divided and it may be hard to achieve a sort of agreement that can get the approval of all the factions that are left. Now, last night, President Trump announced that he was pausing the U.S. mission to escort ships through the strait because of breakthroughs in negotiations with the Iranians. We now know what was going on. Who is involved here? Well, it's Witkoff and Kushner, the president's emissaries. And the reporting says that the duration of the moratorium on uranium enrichment is being actively negotiated by them. Three sources say it would be at least 12 years. One says maybe 15 years is a likely landing spot. Critically, Iran would commit to never seeking a nuclear weapon or conduct weaponization-related activities, and Iran would commit to further inspections as well. As for the current enriched uranium sitting in Iran, buried, I should say, well, according to the sources, Iran would agree that would be removed to the United States. So we wait and we watch here. We'll bring you the latest as it happens. National security expert KT McFarland coming by in a few minutes to discuss this matter further. By the way, markets are up. Oil is down to about $95 a barrel on all this news. Homefront, positive news on jobs. ADP out with its jobs report estimate. Here's how they called it over on Fox Business, cut number 3.
1: And it was better than expected, Maria. We came out at 109,000 for ADP for the month of April. This is the highest number we've seen in 15 months for ADP, well above the estimate. Last month was only 62,000, so this is a strong number. This tees us up, obviously, for the Friday jobs report.
0: As was said there, we'll be watching for that government number on Friday. This just in, Portsmouth, Virginia. The FBI raiding the office of Virginia Senate President Pro Tem Louise Lucas, who is a Democrat. Fox News reporting this is connected to a major corruption investigation. The FBI serving multiple search warrants, all approved by a federal judge. Also, they're looking at a cannabis dispensary that's next door. Now, she's in that business. We'll keep an eye on this one. Could be a serious situation for Democrats in Virginia. Politics news, Indiana held a primary last night. The headline, Trump steamrolled local senators who defied him on redistricting. We'll have a live report from Indianapolis here on that in just a few minutes. Last night on CNN, we hosted a debate among the leading candidates for governor of California. They have a primary in June. The top two advance regardless of party. California is in a bad way. Only 5 states in the country where people are leaving, and California is one of them. Schools are failing, cost of living, gas, it's all astronomical, crime and homelessness, terrible. You can't even rebuild a house there after the radical left burned down the Palisades. You name it. California has a problem. Listen to Harry Enten report that Californians themselves are demoralized about the state of their state. Cut 20.
4: Californians no longer believe in the California dream. I mean, take a look here. Say the California dream isn't attainable today. We're talking about 64% of all voters, 76% of Republicans, 70% of independents, and even a majority of Democrats say that the California dream is no longer attainable in this day and age. We are talking about the rare trifecta in which Republicans, independents, and Democrats all agree, saying that the California dream is in fact no longer attainable, at least in this day and age.
0: What were the leading Democrats talking about last night? Well, free health care for illegal immigrants. Here's one of those candidates, Katie Porter. Take a listen to Cut 6.
5: Congresswoman Porter, your thoughts on the idea of funding health care for undocumented immigrants statewide?
6: Yes.
5: Yes. And
6: that's, by the way, what I think Californians deserve as answers to these questions, Alex.
5: And for critics who say that we can't afford it, what do you say to that?
6: We can't afford to have people who are sick, who are making the rest of us sick. When anyone doesn't have care, the rest of us are at risk. When people don't get vaccinations, when they don't go to the doctor, they wind up in the emergency room. They cause longer lines for the rest of us. They make our healthcare system, they push it to the brink. And that was exactly where we were when we expanded healthcare and health coverage to make sure that everyone can be healthy.
0: Now, there were 2 Republicans involved in the debate. Bianco, who's the sheriff of Riverside County, and also Steve Hilton, former Fox News host and a businessman. He is the leading Republican candidate out there. The polling is very bunched up. It's a mashup of people, all in the teens or lower. There's no world beater in the crowd right now. Democrats are squabbling about free health care for illegals, about raising taxes, and about generally making things worse. Will the people of California continue down this road of ruination? Time will tell, I suppose. Scott Jennings here on Salem. 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When we come back, Indiana State Senate primaries went to Trump. 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
15: The American way. Look up in the sky. It's a bird. It's a plane. It's the Scott Jennings Show.
0: Well, they did some voting last night in Indiana. Joining us now, my good friend Pete Seat, longtime Indiana political operative, to help us sort it out. Pete, sounds like President Trump largely achieved his objective of getting rid of the state senators who defied him on redistricting. You might recall that Indiana would not change its congressional maps. This angered the president and his allies, including Senator Jim Banks, U.S. Senator Banks in Indiana. They went after these folks, and most of them lost. Pete, do we have it right there?
18: You absolutely have it right. So there were eight state senators who voted against redistricting. They were seeking renomination. Seven had challengers endorsed by President Trump. In five of those instances, the challengers were successful. They knocked off the incumbents. In one case, an incumbent did prevail. They were able to survive. And we still have one race that is outstanding. As of this moment, it is a four-vote margin. 12,666 votes cast and counted so far. Only four votes separate the incumbent and the challenger. So we'll see how that one turns out. But undeniably, a great night, just not for the president. I'm glad you mentioned it. Also a broader cast. Senator Jim Banks, Governor Mike Braun, Club for Growth. Don't forget David McIntosh, who runs the club, is from Indiana himself, used to be a member of Congress here, and also the Turning Point USA organization. They were on the ground, knocking on doors, getting out the vote. This was really a true coalition effort to get this done.
0: Okay, the Indiana State Senate leader is a guy named Rod Bray. He is now being called on to step down by Governor Mike Braun and some others. Is there any chance that is going to happen, Pete?
18: Well, he's telling Politico as of last night that he intends to seek re-election as caucus leader. The numbers are probably not in his favor. It could just be a move of pride to say, hey, I'm going to stand up, and if the caucus doesn't want me, the caucus doesn't want me. But a message was certainly sent and delivered, not just here in Indiana, but I think across the country, that the president is not going to back down. When he sets his sights on targeting you and ousting you from office, I mean, he has a singular ability, and we see this over and over again, a singular ability to catapult people from being unknowns right into office with his support. And it's not just his support, his endorsement, but it's the spigots of money that come with it. It's that grassroots apparatus that comes with it. When Donald Trump gives the thumbs up, everyone falls in line.
0: Pete, these state Senate districts, and because it's a primary, I mean, you're talking about just a few thousand votes that are cast in each one. How much money are we talking about here? How much did the pro-Trump forces spend to take these people out?
18: It is an eye-popping number, Scott. $13 million, as of the latest estimate, was spent on air in these campaigns. That is a nearly 5,000% increase from what we're used to in state Senate campaigns in the state of Indiana. So you have to take that into consideration. The money made a huge difference. A lot of negative ads questioning the conservative orthodoxy of these incumbents, claiming that they were insufficiently conservative, that they were out of step with the president. Those ads made a huge difference, but those ads only existed because Donald Trump got involved. He put himself into this. He truthed several times about these candidates. He even had them to the Oval Office. I mean, you know, from our days in the Bush White House, President Bush would have candidates come. They'd take some pictures, get some video footage to use on the campaign trail. President Trump did that for state Senate challengers in the state of Indiana. He had them to the Oval Office for photo ops that they could use. That meant business.
0: Okay, Pete, final question. Is this all about revenge, or could there be a situation now where Indiana does redraw its congressional map, maybe not in time for the 26 election, but for the 28 election? Is that possible, or you don't expect it?
18: I think that's the open question right now that everyone is talking about. And you are right. If they were to redraw the maps tomorrow, let's say, the primary's behind us. We've already nominated candidates on the existing maps, so those won't be utilized till 2028 or 2030. You got a decent number of senators who were not supportive of redrawing the maps out. There still are senators who opposed redrawing the maps who are going to be in office, but that may change the calculus for them as well.
0: Pete Seat, Indiana political guru, joining us live from Indianapolis. Thanks for the report. We'll have you back soon.
18: Thanks, Scott.
0: All right. Next up, KT McFarland, former national security expert and advisor to numerous presidential administrations, is going to come by. The breaking news today is that there may be a breakthrough on Iran. KT is going to break it down for us right after this.
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1: With SRN News, I'm Jason Walker. Polls have opened for midterm local and regional elections that could have an impact on British Prime Minister Keir Starmer, his Labour Party bracing for losses in elections across England, Scotland, and Wales. While the local elections usually focus on community issues, opponents there have framed this as a very serious referendum for Starmer. Apple has now agreed to a $250 million settlement. That's the result of a class action suit over false advertising of Siri's AI capabilities. That spring snowstorm in Colorado is now beginning to rapidly weaken, but schools were closed, flights were delayed, motorists drove in very slushy conditions, and one town had 17 inches of snow. SRN News.
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2: One man standing tall against the leftist mob. 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
7: Wednesday, May the 6th, we're tracking breaking news on the situation with Iran. First of all, and I'm going to bring this to you now, this just breaking and into the show, U.S. forces in the Gulf of Oman have fired on and disabled an Iranian flag ship seeking to run a blockade there, our blockade. That's according to CENTCOM. The U.S. forces operating in the Gulf enforced the blockade by disabling this unladen oil tanker, which was attempting to sail toward an Iranian port. So that's the number one thing you need to know. Number two, President Trump has made a few comments this morning about the possibility of making a deal with Iran, which we're going to talk about in just a moment. First, let's hear from the president. Cut 22.
8: We're dealing with people that want to make a deal very much, and we'll see whether or not they can make a deal that's satisfactory to us. We have it very much under control. The blockade is unbelievable. The Navy's been incredible. The job they did, it's like a wall of steel. Nobody goes through. In particular, the Iranians, they're not getting anything through one way or the other, so they're out of business. And we'll see whether or not they are agreeing. And if they don't agree, they'll end up agreeing shortly thereafter. So that's the way it is.
7: Joining us now to discuss, one of the most experienced foreign policy voices in the United States of America, former presidential advisor, KT McFarland. I'm being told KT may have dropped off. Okay, we do not have KT McFarland. We're going to try to get her back on the line. What we're going to discuss with KT when she comes back is the following. The breaking news is that there is under discussion a memorandum of understanding that is going back and forth between the diplomats from the United States and the Iranians. The Pakistani mediators are still involved. And what we know from reporting from Axios and other sources is that the United States has put forward a list of ideas here that would include Iran giving up for a period of years any nuclear enrichment. It would include Iran turning over its current stockpiles, about 970 pounds, turning that over to the United States. It would include a cessation of hostilities. It would include both Iran and the United States standing down on the Strait of Hormuz. So what you have right now is this one-page document, that's what we're told that it is, going back and forth. It is apparently currently sitting with the Iranians. They are looking at it, and I guess the expectation is that sometime in the next 48 hours, the United States delegation is expecting a reply. The players involved here are Witkoff, who is the president's emissary, and his son-in-law, Jared Kushner. They are negotiating this one-page memorandum of understanding, which would set a framework up to end the fighting and then to get further conversations going on the nuclear peace. Now we have KT McFarland here to discuss all this. KT, thanks for your time today. I assume you've seen the news this morning about this one-page memorandum of understanding idea, and you've seen some of the reporting on what could be inside of it. What is your reaction to the details that you've seen so far?
9: Well, the devil will be in the details. And the devil being, it all sounds good, but how is it enforced? Can we have what are called snap inspections? In other words, anytime, any place, we get to come, or whoever we designate, and can come and make sure that Iran is abiding by it. So that will be, a lot of the details are still to be done. But, you know, this is how President Trump likes to negotiate. He gets a general understanding of where we should go, gets a one-page thing. He did it with the Gaza peace plan, and then he hammers out the details, or he'll have his team hammer out the details, and he figures that there'll be enough momentum to keep everybody going.
7: KT, based on what you've seen so far, if this is roughly where it lands, which includes Iran sending its stockpiles of enriched uranium to the United States, which includes some promises that they will never seek to have nuclear weapons or to do any weaponization activities. Is that going to be enough for the President of the United States to go to the American people and say, we have achieved complete and total victory here?
9: Again, it'll be the details. You can't believe anything they're saying. So if they promise, they can promise the moon. But you have to have the ability to go into that country and see on the ground, what have they done? I mean, what have they done in the enrichment site, the nuclear dust, as President Trump says? Where is that? Is there any enriched uranium remaining there? Are there any other sites that we know of that the Iran hasn't claimed as sites? So again, the devil will be in the details. The thing that I'm disappointed in is that it does not seem to reference missile development. And that was the fatal flaw of President Obama's deal, that, you know, even if they don't, if you have a control over what you think their nuclear facilities are and their enrichment, do they have the missiles, an intercontinental ballistic missile that could reach the United States? So I'm confused as to why that's not included. What I do think is likely to happen, though, is Iran is in chaos. They don't know who's in charge. It's probably the guys with the guns or the guys calling the shots, not the guys who are in the suits at the negotiations. But what will happen in the next 24 hours is that the Iranian foreign minister is in Beijing right now, and he is probably getting an earful from the Chinese foreign minister saying, cut a deal now, because, you know, the Chinese, they don't care about Iran's nuclear weapons. They care about Iran's oil. And they care about the oil that they need to get from Saudi Arabia, from Iran, from the UAE. And that's almost 50% of China's imported oil needs. And so China will be having huge pressure on Iran to cut a deal, and particularly because President Trump is scheduled to go to China next week. The Chinese don't want anything to get in the way of a successful visit with President Trump.
7: Yeah, I think you bring up something that's been underreported, but is perhaps one of the most important things going on today. The Iranian foreign minister is in Beijing meeting with his Chinese counterpart. At some point, my expectation, I think, is what yours is, which is that the Chinese are going to say, okay, enough is enough. We got to get back to business here. And business for us means getting the oil flowing again. Is it possible that's what's happening at this meeting, that the Iranians have been called into the principal's office here?
9: Well, we will see in the next 24 hours. Does Iran agree to continue the negotiation in some way that looks like they're doing it in good faith? The real key, though, is can anybody enforce it, or is the IRGC? This is a Revolutionary Guard. It's not the Iranian military, which is a mistake most people make. The Iranian military and army, that's something separate. They're not really part of the game. It's the IRGC. It's the group, the military group, the thugs, if you will, who are the ones who have been carrying out the revolution for the Ayatollahs. These guys are now in charge. Not only are they giving orders to the Ayatollahs, but the IRGC controls probably 50-60% of Iran's economy through their defense industrial base. The IRGC owns, I mean, the officials of the IRGC can impersonally own a lot of oil production facilities. So these guys don't want to give up power. They may not even care about the revolution, but they sure care about the money that they're getting and the power that it gives them over Iranian society.
7: KT McFarland, national security expert and advisor to presidential administrations, is our guest. KT, talk to me about the naval blockade. It seems to me this has been a success. We've crippled the Iranian economy. We've choked off their ability to store the oil that they can pump. We've ruined their currency. Is this what is bringing Iran to the table this week? If this comes to pass, can we credit the blockade more than anything with getting it done?
9: 100%. You know, the strategy that President Trump has had has just been brilliantly brilliant planning and brilliant execution. The first part, it was the military part, which we've seen in the last 2 months, where we destroyed a lot of their military facilities and their military industrial base. So they don't have any missiles left. They don't have any drones left. They can't make any more. But the blockade was the brilliant part of it, because we knew, we've always known, that Iran's blackmail, final ace card move was going to be close to Strait of Hormuz. They did it during the Reagan administration when I was in the Pentagon. We knew that's where they would go. But because of the military part, the first 2 months of the military part of the operation, Epic Fury, we already had in position two carrier strike groups, a huge armada. So when Iran made the move to close the strait, we could counter that move by closing and blockading the whole Persian Gulf. Had we not had that armada there, we couldn't have done it. And because we have the armada there, it puts enormous pressure on Iran. No ships are getting in or out of Iranian ports. In other words, no consumer goods are getting into Iran. No oil is leaving Iran. They're making no income out of anything. They're probably losing $3 billion a week. They don't have a lot of extra reserves to lose that kind of money. So their currency is collapsing. They don't have money to pay their military. Their whole economy is going down the tubes. Now, I think that the IRGC leaders would say, fine, we don't really care as long as we can survive, like cockroaches, you know? The light goes on and the cockroaches scurry to the side of the wall. If they think they can survive, then they'll probably go along with the deal. They won't necessarily keep the deal, but they'll want the U.S. to drop that blockade.
7: KT, final question to you. The United States has what I think you rightly called an armada over there in the region. We've got thousands upon thousands of troops, ships, helicopters, planes, a huge buildup of military assets. Let's just say that we have this one-page memorandum come to pass in the next couple of days here, and let's say that that then launches further conversations about how to enforce that and how to put the more detailed around the framework. Can we expect, as the American people, all of those military assets, all of those people reasonably expect to keep them there for several more months while all this gets worked out?
9: Yeah, because you want to be able to trust but verify, as President Reagan said, and you also want to have the option, if Iran tries to slither out of the deal, to then resort to the military option. The important thing for the United States, though, is not only the Iran war and oil prices and gasoline prices at home, but it's what happens with China next week. China needs that summit, and they want it to go well. And by showing the economic and the military options and the blockade, by showing that strength to the Chinese, whatever ambitions they may have on Taiwan, thinking, oh, well, they could close the Taiwan Strait, they could close the South China Sea, they can do just what Iran has done. That's a huge armada, and it's not that far to go from the Middle East to the South China Sea if we needed to.
7: KT McFarland, thanks for your time. One of the most experienced foreign policy hands in the United States. She advises presidents, and now she brings us her insights here on the Scott Jennings Show. Thanks for your time. I'd love to have you back as soon as the details of this get worked out, if they get worked out in the next few days.
9: It's going to be a really exciting 48 hours, that's for sure.
7: Absolutely. Well, we'll look forward to your analysis in the hopes that something gets done here that's satisfactory to the president and the American people. The news of the day is that Iran is reviewing a U.S. proposal. They're calling it a one-page memorandum of understanding. The United States expecting a reply in the next 48 hours. The memorandum, as proposed, would end the war, and that would be followed by talks. And the most important issue is what happens to Iran's nuclear-enriched uranium and also future nuclear ambitions. We're going to take a break. When we come back, Dr. Sebastian Gorka from the White House is here. The president's got a new counterterrorism strategy. We'll tell you about it next.
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7: It is Wednesday, May the 6th. Big news in the White House today. This is something of a breaking news alert. The President of the United States has signed a new counterterrorism strategy just today, and it seeks to crack down on three groups: Islamist terror groups, drug cartels, and violent domestic political groups. No surprise, given the President's outward priorities. This is now codified in the White House official counterterrorism strategy. On top of that, U.S. counterterrorism officials are planning to meet with international partners on Friday and talk to our allies about how we can work together to boost efforts to combat these terrorist threats, especially from Iran and in the Strait of Hormuz. So that meeting is going to take place on Friday. Seems like there's a new strategy on counterterrorism, and there is a renewed interest in working with our allies in making sure that all of our resources are in concert as we try to crack down on all the bad actors in the world who may be committing terrorism against the United States, our allies, and generally against Western civilization. This new 16-page strategy, which is just now getting out there, is prioritizing drug cartels and Islamist terror groups, and also these other political groups whose ideologies are, quote, anti-American, radically pro-gender or anarchist, such as Antifa. That's a quote from Dr. Sebastian Gorka, who is the deputy assistant to the president for counterterrorism right now, and the top official, I should say, on the counterterrorism desk in the White House. So this is a new strategy. The United States is going to, according to the document, put pressure on the top five Islamist jihadi groups. That would include the Muslim Brotherhood, which has been designated as a foreign terrorist organization. They're going to try to ramp up attacks and activities against the Muslim Brotherhood all over where they happen to be, which includes Africa. That's part of the document here I'm just now seeing. The U.S. strategy, and this is an interesting note, aims to cripple left-wing extremist efforts before innocent Christians and conservatives are killed. So there is sort of a belief in the White House that Christians here and abroad are under attack. We've seen that, of course, in different attacks, and sadly we're still seeing it in Africa, where Christians are being slaughtered by radical Islamists in places like the Congo. So that is also part of the document. So again, the breaking news is that the president this morning has in fact signed a new counterterrorism strategy for the United States. I'm just having the document made available to me right now. The president says in the document, "When I return to the White House in January 2025, 4 years of weakness, failure, surrender, and humiliation under the last administration came to an end. Today, our nation is strong. Our borders are secure. The U.S. is respected all over the world. We're putting America first, and as part of my commitment, we are once again working to crush the threat of terrorism. So the president taking this obviously seriously, just kind of looking through some of the headings here in the document. The document outlines the terrorism threat against the United States, and it outlines the counterterrorism strategy. It talks about all of the resources that are at the disposal of the United States. It also delineates counterterrorism by region. Of course, we have had operations going on here in the Western Hemisphere where we're dealing with these narco-terrorists, and of course we're dealing with terrorism in the Middle East, we're dealing with terrorism in Africa. So if you look at the document here, it goes region by region. There's also a section here about terrorists and their attempts to achieve and acquire weapons of mass destruction. So it is a comprehensive document, 16 pages. It is being run and spearheaded by Dr. Sebastian Gorka, who we're hoping to get on the show here either today or perhaps tomorrow to discuss this. He is now the top counterterrorism official in the White House, I guess, since that fellow Joe Kent resigned a few weeks ago and turned against the president and is now out. Now you have Dr. Gorka, who should be, by the way, familiar to you here on the Salem Network. He is a former Salem radio host. I ran into Seb at the British Embassy a few days ago. We met the King of England together, actually, and he was telling me, I said, are you having a good experience? And Dr. Gorka told me that he'd been waiting to have this job for his entire life. He couldn't be happier. He couldn't be happier with the president's commitment to fighting against terrorism. And he couldn't be happier to be writing this new national counterterrorism strategy for the United States of America. So that's the news. We'll try to get to Dr. Gorka when he becomes available. Busy man over there in the White House, I'm sure. We're going to take a break. We got a ton of stuff to do. Coming up next on the Scott Jennings Show. Don't go anywhere.
21: If the leftists haven't had enough yet, there's more. 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
7: 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It comes from Angel Studios. It's not really about recess. It's about control. This documentary exposes how the classroom didn't just evolve. It was intentionally designed, standardized, and centralized. Powerful institutions shaped it, and now they protect it. Billions of dollars flow through education organizations while test scores collapse. Parents were pushed out. Bureaucracies grew stronger, and kids lost freedom. This film examines how controversial gender ideology entered classrooms, all while families are told to stay quiet. Institutions protect themselves, not the children. This system didn't fail by accident. It calcified, and if we don't challenge it, it will not change. That's why independent platforms matter. Angel Studios is willing to distribute stories that mainstream outlets won't touch. Watch it for yourself, then decide. 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
20: With SRN News, I'm Jason Walker. Polls have opened for the midterm elections that could have an impact on British Prime Minister Keir Starmer. Starmer's Labour Party bracing for losses in the elections. While local elections ordinarily would focus on community issues, opponents have framed this as a referendum on Starmer, whose popularity has dropped like a rock. Apple has agreed to a $250 million settlement in a class action lawsuit over false advertising of Siri's AI capabilities. The springtime snowstorm in Colorado starting to weaken now, but schools were closed, flights were delayed, motorists driving in slushy conditions. One small town recorded 17 inches of snow. SRN News.
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11: I guess I should probably bring myself up on the screens today, Greg and Dallas. What do you say about that,
12: man? Yeah, that matters, doesn't it?
11: Throw me for a loop, man.
12: Gonna need that.
11: Well, it's your favorite.

0: day of the week, and I tell you, it's my favorite
1: boy.
0: Day of the week. It's my favorite day of this week, okay?
1: It is.
0: Yeah, I tell you what. So no Facebook Live for you today, guys, and that's really their fault because of copyright issues that when that gets taken care of, we'll be back live on Facebook. In the meantime, what we'll do is we'll load the programs up for you after the show airs. But we are live. Greg, I'll do your shtick for you here. We're live on YouTube, and we're live on X today, and Rumble video will be up again about the same time after the show, figure about an hour, maybe 30 minutes after the show airs today, so you'll be able to watch us on Rumble as well. Greg, you tell people where to go and get us over on Telegram, where they can download the Telegram messaging app, and then they can search for Armed American Radio Conversations. I'll let you tell people.
1: It sounds like you just did it for me, so just hit your app store and download Telegram and then listen to what Mark said. So there we go. We're done.
0: Don't take a sip of sugar-free Red Bull before the show airs. Do it right now.
1: I wish I had a train wreck sound because I could sure use it right about now.
0: Hold on. Let's see if I can mimic a train wreck.
1: Oh, Lord. Good God.
0: It is going to be
1: one of those days.
0: It is going to be a Friday, man, I tell you what. Welcome into the CZ Studios, guys. Mark Walters filling your prescription for freedom today and every day here in front of the Patriot Mobile. Mike, you know where to go to get all of our great partners. And, guys, I want to let you know that, you know, obviously, before we go to Paul Markle, student of the gun, he is waiting in the wings right now enjoying a really nice fat cigar. We'll talk about that in just a moment because it's a Friday and why not. I have an adult beverage over here that I will enjoy when the show is over because, well, it's just been one of those weeks. Justin McNeil, we heard him on the show. How long ago was that, Greg? Two, three weeks ago?
1: Yeah.
0: On Sunday?
1: Yeah.
0: Okay, Justin is the real deal. Okay, guys, the political season is upon us. It just is. And there's a few people out there that we want to help get elected and that we want to help keep elected. Justin McNeil is one that we need to help get elected. Justin McNeil is running for the U.S. Senate to bring true service-driven leadership, real-world experience, and South Dakota values back to Washington, D.C. Now, you know, South Dakota, maybe you don't live in South Dakota. It doesn't matter. This is the U.S. Senate we're talking about. And if you think senators don't matter, has Chuck Schumer had an impact on your life? Good heavens. Do I need to go down the list? Yeah, sadly. So, guys, you can support Justin McNeil's vision for South Dakota because it's the same vision for you, and it's the same vision for the country. It's strong, disciplined national defense, defending constitutional rights, and that means protecting your Second Amendment, and it's right on his website. And I love this. And I wish more politicians would, Greg, would run on the Second Amendment and just stay there. They'd win elections, and they would win them consistently. So protecting South Dakotans' way of life, ladies and gentlemen, is also protecting your way of life. And you can support Justin at Justin McNeil, MCNEAL.com. Throw $1 at him, throw $5 at him, and help this man get elected. This is going to be a nasty political season. We've got great people running on our side that we've got to get in the Senate and hold the Senate. More about that as we continue on throughout the months and get up to November. Justin will be on the program with us again on the 17th, not this coming weekend, but I guess that's what, 16 days, 2 weeks. He'll be on in 2 weeks. Okay, we've already got that scheduled up. Let's go over to Paul Markle, student of the gun. Paul Markle, student of the gun. Welcome in, my friend. Let's bring you up on the stage. So what kind of cigar you got going over there? Looks like a good one.
2: It's a Drew Estate factory smoke.
0: Nothing wrong with a Drew Estate smoke. Everyday
2: cigar.
0: And it's a good one, too. It's a good one. I'm partial to the Padron 3000s, 5000s, and 7000s. And if I'm in a really good mood, the Padron Siri 26, which as far as I'm concerned, and, you know, guys, if you like to enjoy a cigar from time to time like I do, I'll tell you, the Siri 26, Paul, is better than any Cuban smoke. I'll hold it up against any of the best cigars in the world. And it's a good one, but Padrons are good, too. So, Paul, I really got nothing for you relative to, you know, any bullet points. I want to talk with you, obviously, about ATF, Robert Cicada, the changes going on over there, what that means for us, and all that fun stuff. So we're going to kind of come into this as if you and I are just sitting here having a conversation that listeners get the benefit of hearing, sans the language because of the FCC. So we have to be friendly about that. Yeah, you roll your eyes. I feel you. Let's talk
2: like
0: a little bit about what we saw.
2: I like how you remind me of that.
0: No, you know, you're the only one. You're one of the few we've never had an issue with. No, I just say that because
2: That's right.
0: If you and I are talking, we tend not to be FCC friendly when we speak privately. So that's why I say that. That was not a disclaimer for you. So I hope, don't misinterpret me on that one, please, because you're very good at it. But let's talk a little bit about ATF and what we saw out of Washington, D.C., and then I'm going to give you some inside dope without naming names because it will come out on the show on Sunday. So I'll clue you in just a minute. What were your thoughts with Cicada and Todd Blanche and the press conference and the massive changes occurring at ATF?
2: Oh, well, I'm hopeful, obviously. You know, I don't want to be the ultimate pessimist. I think I'm a realist when I'm kind of like the, you know, the resident of Missouri. Like, okay.
0: Show me.
2: Show me. Show me. You know what's crazy is the younger generations, the Zs and the Alphas, like you say something like, yeah, I'm from Missouri, show me. That it's just straight over the head. They're like, you what? You're from Missouri? Like, no, just show me. What does that mean? But yeah, so for the older folks in the audience, all right, let's do it. Let's get the ball rolling. Let's go. I'm with you, man. And while we're at it, let's start issuing some subpoenas, and let's start issuing some arrest warrants. So yeah, did you see the thing about Comey? Is that true?
0: Well, it depends on what thing about Comey you're talking about. There's a lot of things about Comey.
2: That there was a what did they say? They were going to subpoena him and put him before the again to question him. I don't know.
0: There's so much flying around about Comey.
2: Such a piece of human filth.
0: Yeah, he is. These are just evil, rotten, despicable people. You know, the 86 Trump. Okay, look, unfortunately, I think he's got a strong First Amendment case. I do. And that's obviously
2: well,
0: how
2: I don't care about that, but his history is rife with corruption.
0: Oh, there's no question about it. No question about it. And I go back to, you know, the love-hate thing we had with Comey back when he did what he did with Hillary Clinton. He stands up there. I'll never forget watching that press conference. And he told the world that he had her, that this is what she did. She, and then he just lets her skate. You know, so you got this love-hate thing. At first, you're loving what you're hearing from the guy. It looks like everything's going to come out okay, smelling like roses. And all of a sudden, he lets her go, and you wonder what's happening. I mean, the guy's a wishy-washy, self-aggrandizing. I wish we were on the phone together, but we're not. So, yeah, Comey's
2: he's one of these. He's one of these Washington reptilians that's been there forever.
0: Way too long.
2: He's been there since the W. Bush regime and before. So he's been sliming around in the background for well over 20 years. And it's time to put him, you know, I just pick a charge. You know what I mean?
0: Like, well, hopefully the DOJ's got more on him. Hopefully they've got more on him than what we know right now. You know, that's I would like to say hopefully that's the case. It likely is the case. They're not going to tell us everything right now. But this guy's a real dirtbag. He really truly is. And he knew what he was doing. He knew what he did it. He knew when he did it what he was doing. He was jumping on the bandwagon.
2: He knew he was lying. He knew he was perjuring himself.
0: He was perjuring himself.
2: I can get away with it.
0: Because I have gotten away with it. Okay, that's the problem with
2: this. That's right. I have gotten away with it. Amen.
0: Well, hopefully, amen. Hopefully your lips to God's ears, that this guy gets his comeuppance and at the very least put out to pasture, and we no longer have to see or hear from this dirtbag anymore. But let me take us to the break with this. I have information I can't talk about right now, ladies and gentlemen, but you're going to hear it on Sunday's program from the individual who is involved. But let's just say that a very good friend of ours was contacted today by a very, let's say, influential person at ATF, and we'll be in Washington, D.C. on Monday in the offices with Cicada, and we will be getting straight dope directly from them. And I'll tell you more about that on Sunday's program. But I gotta be honest. I'll set it up with this, Greg, when we come back, or Paul, when we come back. And Greg, can't forget Greg. Greg's over there doing everything he needs to do. When we come back from the break, I'll tell you a little bit about my thoughts with ATF, knowing what I know today, more so than we did as the stories were breaking over the last few days. We'll be back. We've got three more segments with Paul Markle, student of the gun. It's SOTGU.com. Don't forget to use AAR promo code. 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We'll be right back. Armed American Radio listeners, you already know the name. 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Hi guys, it's Mark. Look, I think you'll agree with me that as gun owners, we need to have each other's backs. 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

0: The following segment of Armed American Radio is proudly being brought to you by the National Rifle Association. 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Welcome back to the show. Welcome back to the show, ladies and gentlemen. 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Let's bring Paul Markle back in here with us. Paul Markle, hey, Paul, before we bring you back in here, let's do the deal with... because I got to tell everybody where to go to join the NRA and everything else. And that's nra.org/AAR, ladies and gentlemen. You know where to go to do all that stuff. And I got to tell you, Greg, ask me how many cups of blackout coffee I had this morning today, Greg.
1: Well, it sounds like you had a whole pot. So how many cups of blackout did you have to start your morning?
0: I made a pot. I had one and a half.
1: Pot?
0: And, well, I told you, I just got two bags the other day. I posted a photo of it up when they were dropped off at the studio, right?
1: Yeah,
0: in front of the door.
1: Yep.
0: Well, I got two more shipping today. So it renewed. So I'm swimming in blackout coffee right now, ladies and gentlemen.
1: There you go.
0: And that's a good thing, but I make mine strong. I put like four scoops in for a cup, a 12-ounce cup of coffee. And I don't mean strong, you know, caffeine. They've got that stuff if you want that high caffeine. So they have that. But it's just good, strong flavor. It's good, strong, rich flavor, and we can't get enough of it. Great stuff. BlackoutCoffee.com. Start your day with it, ladies and gentlemen. We do, and they support Armed American Radio and Jared Yanis, one of the principals over there from Guns and Gadgets. They support us. We support them. We support each other. We scratch each other's backs. That's how this works, particularly when the other side will do as Ryan Petty says and never stop. And these guys donate money to our causes all across the country. So when you drink that coffee, you're supporting the Second Amendment, and it's great stuff. Paul Markle, student of the gun. Welcome back, my brother. So let's continue the conversation about Cicada and ATF, and I'm going to tell you, I know some things that I can't go into detail about. I will know more. You will know more Sunday, ladies and gentlemen, and I can promise you're going to know more on Monday or Tuesday next week, because I will know more. But I will say this. I am very comfortable, Paul, with Robert Cicada running the ATF. Short of the ATF going bye-bye, Robert Cicada is the guy for the job. This is the best individual that we could have at this point running the ATF. He is literally one of us. And I spoke directly to the Attorney General myself, on mic and off mic. I know what Cicada is doing. And, you know, as Greg was talking before, and like you, short of, you know, show me, I get it. Show me too. But if as long as the ATF exists, this is the guy for the job. And I want listeners to be comfortable with that as well. He literally is in tune with us, Paul. And that is something we've never been able to say at ATF, I think, in my entire adult life.
2: Well, the problem that, and you're like, oh, man, Paul's going to talk about problems. Well, I am.
0: It's okay.
2: I've gone through a lot of presidential election cycles. So have you. I don't want to add them up, but it's been a bunch. And we have this narrow field of view or this short-sightedness where we feel like, oh, we got what we wanted for the next 4 years. And then 4 years goes like that. It goes very quickly. And what we need to get through to is we need to get through to the people in our camp. I don't give a crap about the blue-haired psychos on the other side, but the people in our camp who are still of this mind that, well, the ATF does an important job. No, they don't.
0: No.
2: No, they don't.
0: Exactly. They do not.
2: Every state in this union, has on their individual 50-state books, right, they have firearms regulations. That's every one of them does. And they're supposed to jive with the United States Constitution. The ATF has never been a law. And here's the thing that we really have been tricked into, or the stupid people or the low IQ people have been convinced that, well, ATF is like, they're like the FBI. They're like, it's like, no, they're not. They're a tax collection agency. They were put together as a regulatory tax collection agency. They're not police officers. Like, oh, they're like, shut up. Shut up. And that's what really frustrates me about our side is, and I've heard people on our side say, well, you know, I have an FFL and my ATF guy, he's a good guy, you know, like, oh, okay. Your ATF guy is a good guy. That doesn't change the fact that it is a tyrannical agency, that it is an extra constitutional agency, mm-hmm. that it is an agency that has granted itself the authority to make de facto law. And until, and let's face facts, man, we've got people in the DC government that have violated the Constitution. The DOJ and the ATF
0: all day, every day, all day, every day.
2: All right, and none of them have been held accountable.
0: Yeah.
2: So I don't want to hear any crap from, you know, the reasonable folks on our side. But, well, you know, my ATF guy is a good guy. All right, that's nice. When are we going to start putting some of those suckers in jail?
0: Well, you know, that reminds me of, and I'm going to give a history of ATF here in just a moment. But some of your comments remind me of the hypocrisy and, you know, the violations of the Constitution. I said every single day. I watched Hegseth
2: get grilled. The murders of American citizens.
0: Yeah, exactly. I watched Hegseth get grilled by that lying dirtball Pocahontas Warren out of Massachusetts. And, guys, if you don't think senators, we're talking about McNeil, they impact all of us, okay? So that's why it's so important we get good ones in there like McNeil. And help get rid of some of the stench and rot that's in there, like Pocahontas. But she was grilling him about, you know, trying to insinuate that he was profiting on defense stocks. And the first thing in my mind was, when did you grill Pelosi, who made over $300 million as the Speaker of the House in insider trading? I couldn't believe what I was watching, but I could believe what I was watching. But I this is the arrogance of these dirty, rotten people. These people just stink. Oh, it's awful. It's absolutely horrendous. And when you mention that, I kind of, that just popped out. Ooh, Angry Mark can come on out, but we'll calm down. Let me go back to ATF for a moment, because what you brought up is important. But go ahead, comment, please. No, go ahead, comment.
2: No, what I would, if cicada, like the little bugs that make noise in the trees, is that, you pronounce it that way?
1: Yes.
0: Yeah, it's right, yeah.
2: Okay. So what I would ask him, if I was one of us, I would say, when are you going to hold your agents responsible and for murders committed against American citizens? And I don't want to hear any crap and any mealy mouth. Oh, we did an intern. No. If a sheriff's deputy would have done what they did in Waco, Ruby Ridge, in Arkansas, if a local sheriff's deputy would have done that, or a local police officer, they would be in prison right now. But feds can go from state to state and kill American citizens and get away with it. And it's time we start calling these people on it.
0: Yeah, so I'm going to hold off. But when we come back, I'll give a history of the ATF. You're spot on, Paul. And again, we're going to know a whole lot more, ladies and gentlemen, come Monday or Tuesday. Well, definitely we'll know more Monday. It's a matter of when I'm going to be able to get the information to you, because we want it to come right from the horse's mouth, which we will hear on Sunday. When we come back with Paul Markle, student of gun, I want to give you a quick little history of the ATF that most of you probably don't realize. It's an eye-opener. We'll be right back with Paul. Don't go away.
3: With SRN News, I'm Jason Walker. The polls are open, and they are casting their ballots in Britain. They're open now for midterm local and regional elections that many believe could have a major impact on British Prime Minister Keir Starmer, and it wouldn't be a good one. His popularity has dropped substantially. Apple has agreed now to a $250 million settlement. That's because of a class action suit over false advertising. The springtime snowstorm in Colorado is rapidly weakening now, but for a while, it was a little dicey. Schools were closed, flights were delayed, motorist driving in very slushy conditions. One small mountain community called Jamestown recorded 17 inches of snow. This is SRN News.
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0: That's simple.
2: Save money.
0: Save money.
2: Promo
0: doing
2: code
0: it.
2: AAR.
0: AAR is the code. All right, guys, let's go into some history of the ATF. A lot of people, and I don't think we've really covered the backstory of ATF here, but most people don't realize this. But, you know, the ATF has origins dating back to 1791. And while most of us know the ATF as an organization that evolved out of the early 19th century, it was a treasury tax unit, as Paul was talking about. And depending on where you look online, you may see it described as how it transformed from a treasury tax unit into a premier federal law enforcement agency. Now, I don't know that I would consider, I see Paul rolling his eyes, I don't know that I would consider this a premier organization, premier law enforcement organization. So
2: well, they're
0: murder executive.
2: They're really good
0: at 5
2: murdering,
0: in the morning. Right?
2: Yeah, murdering American citizens. They're good at
0: that. Yeah, they don't kill 77, you know, people,
2: killing their dogs,
0: women and children, and their dogs. I mean, that's the ATF's history, part of their history. They are good at that, and no one's ever been held accountable. None of those agents have been held accountable. But officially, the ATF was established in 1972. And I know that because that's my wife's year of birth, so I remember that.
2: Well, never forget, Mark, and I'm not trying to jump on your tail here, but never forget it was activist women and misguided Christians that gave us the ATF. You're like, what are you talking about, Paul? Well, I'm going to tell you what I'm talking about. I'm going to talk
0: about
2: prohibition.
0: What are you talking about, Paul?
2: What you talking about, Willis? So what I'm talking about is prohibition, one of the biggest power grabs in the history of our nation. So activist women, the federal government knew what they were doing. They're like, well, it's the will of the people, and let's just give them what they want. No, they supported that because they knew it would give the federal government a 50-state tentacle overreach, or 48 states at the time. It gave them more power and authority than they'd ever had in their sick, twisted lives. And they loved it. They loved it. And what did it do? So it took your Al Capones and your gangsters, and it turned them from local guys, yep, you know, doing prostitution and gambling and so forth.
0: It gave us organized crime. Yes.
2: Making millions and millions and millions of dollars on illegal bootleg whiskey or imported Canadian whiskey or whatever, they created the problem, right? They created the organized crime, the syndicate problem in America. And then what did they do? Well, they came around 1934 and they're like, oh, this organized crime problem is terrible, and they're using machine guns and blah, blah, blah, blah, blah, right? So what do we get? We got the NFA.
0: National,
2: right?
0: Firearms Act. That was in 1934. But I want to go back. Yep. Let me go back just a little bit further, because from 1791 into the mid-1800s, that was the actual taxing authority that the ATF was involved in, and it stemmed from the 1791 whiskey taxes, okay? And that was the first tax on distilled spirits back in the day. And, of course, that led to what we know as the Whiskey Rebellion. The Whiskey Rebellion, right. And that was where federal agents began collecting those taxes, and hence the ATF. And that's the early origins there. And around 1862, it became the Office of Internal Revenue, which managed alcohol and tobacco. Firearms were not a part of this at the time. Then, of course, you mentioned Prohibition. Prohibition ran from 1920 to 1933. And it was, if I'm not mistaken, it was after the St. Valentine's Day Massacre that gave us the National Firearms Act. It was part of the origin of that. And the ATF,
2: yeah,
0: that
2: was one of their excuses. Yeah. So, but you had the Prohibition Agency, right? You had the U.S. United States Prohibition Agency, right? And their whole thing was, we're going to make sure Americans don't drink alcohol. Well, in 1933, when they repealed that,
0: needed something to do.
2: Thousands. They needed a make work program for the people who were about to be furloughed and fired. So they did 1934 NFA. Mm-hmm. They created the Bureau of Alcohol, Tobacco, and Firearms, and they shifted all of those government bureaucrat scumbag pieces of human filth, no better than the Stasi or the Gestapo. They shifted them over to ATF. And they're like, oh, you get to regulate guns now. That all came about, Prohibition, which led directly into the modern iteration of the ATF. Mm-hmm. It all came about because men in America forgot to wake up and check between their legs, and they allowed activist women to bully them, okay? They bullied them, and they entered the prohibition garbage. And I'm not going to let the Baptist ministers off the hook either. They bullied them into the prohibition garbage, and prohibition flipped this country on its head. It gave Washington, D.C. untold authority, and what's worse is it convinced the people of the country that Washington, D.C. bureaucrat thugs had the authority to come to your state and bully you in your state. That's the big problem.
0: Yeah, and let's not forget the famed agent Elliot Ness. This grew out of prohibition as well. The history of it is quite fascinating. Well, so let me just take this now, because now you go to 1968, and that's when you have the Gun Control Act. But prior to that, when the NFA was created, the ATF agents transitioned from prohibition and forcing the alcohol laws of the day, and transition, as Paul said, they had a lot of agents with nothing to do, so they moved them into what? Hassling you over machine guns and sawed-off shotguns after 1934, which was in large part due to the St. Valentine's Day Massacre and the organized crime that was created by Prohibition that should have never happened, which, by the way, ladies and gentlemen, the organized crime that you have in this country today still stems from that era. That's what gave rise to organized crime as we know today. We'll go into the 1968 Gun Control Act and later years when we come back with Paul. We have one more segment to go on a Friday for you. We'll be right back. Hi, guys, it's Mark. Look, I think you'll agree with me that as gun owners, we need to have each other's backs. That's regardless of what state we call home. Here at AAR, we discuss it every day, and we're heard in every state. Right now, Virginians desperately need our help. 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You've heard the old saying, there's power in numbers, and helping in Virginia is as simple as joining Virginia Citizens Defense League. I'm a member, and I don't live in Virginia. 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
1: Indeed. Welcome back. Mark Walters filling your prescription for freedom today and every day. We're here with Paul Markle, student of the gun. You just heard the Attorneys on Retainer rejoin, and here's my card. I have it with me every single day. I was unable to pull it up yesterday because I had it in my pocket, but I have two of them now. This, the other one is in the house, not at the studio where I'm working. So here it is right here, my Attorneys on Retainer card, ladies and gentlemen. This card represents the fact that I have a team of attorneys, over 100, working on my behalf if, God forbid, I have to use my firearm to defend myself or my family or whatever I have to defend, with whatever I have to use to defend it, even if it's a brick on the ground that I use. Attorneys on Retainer has me covered for $37 a month. I sleep really well at night over this, ladies and gentlemen. I do. This is no-brainer. If you haven't done this yet, just do it. Get it done. Pull the trigger, if you will. It's one of those things. I know you've been thinking about it. Just do it. Today's the day to make it happen, because guess what could happen later today or tomorrow or the day after tomorrow, and you don't want that day to come without an attorney in your hip pocket, okay? Please, please, please do that. We want you to do that. Armed American Radio continues. Now, right now, we've got what's all of the rest of our partners. Let's not forget them all. 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They work with WTTA, Walk the Talk America, Suicide Prevention. Great stuff over there, okay? And don't forget to join AZCDL, AZCDL. It's $10 a month. It's $40 if you want to do the life membership like I did over time. 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We got to stop the creep, ladies and gentlemen. We got to stop it where it's the severe threat in Arizona, believe it or not. 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Paul Markle, student of the gun, welcome back in, my brother. It's always a pleasure to have you here, my friend. Always a pleasure.
2: Well, hello, sir.
1: All right, so let me go back and 68? Close it out. Yeah, let me just close this out, and then I'll turn the mic over to you. I want to give a quick rundown with time that we have. But 1968 was the Gun Control Act. That was passed after assassinations. It expanded the agency's responsibilities over at ATF from 1934. Okay, from then, at 1972 is when the organization was really officially created as the ATF that you know it today. 1993, was it 93, Waco, Paul? Paul, Waco was 93, right? 1993 was the standoff at Waco. And then at that time, the ATF was part of the Treasury Department up until 2003, when it came under the purview of the Department of Justice, and it was actually renamed to what we know it today, the Bureau of Alcohol, Tobacco, Firearms, and Expletives, which, of course, is explosives, but expletive fits it a little bit better. And now, of course, they're focused, they'll tell you they're focused more heavily on criminal enforcement, tobacco, alcohol, guns. And, you know, you look at alcohol. I love the old, the T-shirt, alcohol, tobacco, and firearms. Who's bringing the chips? You know, that kind of stuff. But this is an organization that has overstepped its bounds many, many, many, many, many, many times, and people are dead as a result. Paul, go ahead.
2: No, sir, something that all of you people younger than me, and even people my age, sadly, don't remember this, because most Americans view history as beginning the day they were born. And anything
1: great point.
2: Prior to the day they were born is old old news, old, it doesn't matter, you know, it's old stuff. No, they used the assassinations of Robert Kennedy, of John Kennedy, and Martin Luther King, they used those assassinations to push, to convince, because everybody was upset, everybody was sad, everybody was, you know, in mourning, and they're like, oh, we've got the emotion. We've got people are upset, and we'll promise them that this won't ever happen again if they'll just give us a little more power. And that's what they did. They took a little bit more power. But, okay, it's 2026. We have the Freedom of Information Act. We have a lot of people out there who have done a lot of hard work, including RFK Jr., to expose the criminal behavior of our government. And unless you are still one of these living in a Barbie dream house kind of people, you need to understand that our dirty, filthy, overreaching, power-hungry government was behind the deaths of all three aforementioned people. It's almost like they created a problem, and then they used the problem that they created to justify more power for themselves.
1: Sounds like the Democrat MO, doesn't it? I mean, it's right out of the Democrat playbook. It's right out of the Democrat playbook. Just go to Virginia, you know. Gin up the numbers, use, you know, throw suicides in, call it gun violence, create new lingo, and then throw more gun control at the problem because that's what you need. Yeah, this, of course, is, you're talking about a much grander scale, but that is exactly the same thing. So, Paul, this is why, after giving that little brief history of the ATF, that if the ATF exists, the one person right now that I want running it is Cicada, right now, today. He's the perfect man for the job, and I'm like you, show me. However, guys, wait until Sunday's program, wait till Monday or Tuesday when we can talk in more in depth about this than I can right now. But suffice to say, it's going to be a dynamite program, no question about it. Next week will be even better because we will know a heck of a lot more than we currently know today. Paul, we're getting ready to close out this hour. Greg, how much time do we have? About a minute? Something like that? Got about a minute, Paul, so I'll turn it over to you. Have at it.
2: Well, all right. I mean, at the risk of making this sound like it's commercial, you know, I also go on every week onto iHeartRadio and iTunes. Mm-hmm. And if you just go to studentofthegun.com, that's kind of like the hub that takes you to the radio show, to the books, to the videos, to all of that. I refuse to stop writing books since I'm still alive and drawing breath, and so I'm just going to keep writing until I can't anymore. So,
1: there are too many books out there. I can't even count them anymore. If I asked you, and I have before, I think you're going to have to kind of glance up into the sky and think about that for a minute. But guys, studentofthegun.com, it's the clearinghouse. It's SOTGU.com. That is the clearinghouse for everything Paul Markle. And Paul, you've been doing great work for so many years, and we've known each other for so long. It's so fun to have you on the program every Friday. There's always something to talk about, Paul. They never stop.
2: Sure, yes, sir.
1: Never, ever, ever goes away, and we're glad to have you here. Paul Markle, SOTGU. Paul, thank you for being here. We appreciate it. Have a great weekend. Stay safe, brother. Ladies and gentlemen, that's Paul Markle, student of the gun. Guess what? We're going to get up and do it again on Sunday. Sunday's a program you don't want to miss. You're going to hear a whole lot more about what I was kind of teasing today on the broadcast. You'll find out who, what, when, where, and why. I feel really, really good, and I want you to feel good about it, too. And we'll talk more about that on Sunday. So until we meet on the radio, carry on, carry off, and carry absolutely everywhere. Never leave your cave without your club. 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
6: With SRN News, I'm Jason Walker. At arrest over the weekend in that shooting at a lakeside park in Oklahoma.
7: Police in Edmond, Oklahoma have made an arrest after a weekend shooting that killed a young woman and left nearly two dozen others injured.
8: Multiple subjects produced firearms and discharged in excess of 80 rounds.
7: Police Chief J.D. Younger says 18-year-old Jalen Davis turned himself in and is being held on a $1 million bond.
8: That charge is in the process of being upgraded to felony murder.
7: The 18-year-old who died from her injuries, Aviana Smith Gray, was a high school senior. Her family says she loved to sing and dance and was looking forward to graduation. I'm Jennifer King.
6: And in a suburb in North Dallas, authorities there still investigating the shooting this week where a man gunned down five people in a store, killing two of them. He is now in custody. Officials say he knew all five victims. This is SRN News.
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1: All right, welcome in, Kevin McCullough. Glad to have you with us. It is That Kevin Show, thatkevinshow.com, for all things related to the show. And we don't ever put it behind a paywall, so that's for your benefit. We just want you to have access to all the important things, and it is very significant that we are facing the ultimatum that we are as we start rounding the midweek portion, and we're getting closer to the weekend. The tension in the Middle East, I think, is rising, and for good reason. The president today, he pauses Project Freedom, which was the administration's effort to get ships through the Strait of Hormuz. Iran was trying to fire on some ships that were going through. They weren't being successful, but that's not the reason that he put a pause on. And he said if Iran doesn't come to terms for, you know, immediately... he said today that assuming Iran agrees to give what has been agreed to, which is perhaps a big assumption, the already legendary epic fury will be at an end and the highly effective blockade will allow the Hormuz Strait to be open to all, including Iran. However, if they don't agree, the bombing starts and it will be sadly at a much higher level and intensity than it was before, Trump wrote on Truth Social. The remarks

0: Vietnam is Project Freedom, the U.S. military operation to open the strait is temporarily paused. Trump halted the operation Tuesday, saying that great progress was being made toward a potential deal with Iran and to end the conflict. And here's the catch. It's the same kind of dog and pony show, but I'm hopeful that we're getting a better understanding of who we're needing to deal with, and we're dealing with them in a more accurate way. My concern is that all of these fly the vice president to Pakistan and meet in Islamabad or whatever, is that it wasted a lot of time and energy that I think the Ayatollahs thought they could recoup, you know, status and ground and weapons for. They weren't really successful with that, but they were successful in delaying, and it actually helped us because we got more firepower into the region. The president did hail a tentative peace deal being in the works with Iran. And I think that him saying that on Truth Social is a good sign. Shortly after the post, Trump told media outlets, "I don't think there should be any imminent plans to make a trip to the Middle East for any long-time peace deal talks or denuclearization signing. It's too far." No, it's too much, he says. Trump has long panned his peace negotiators getting on long trek to the Middle East for merely exchanging ceasefire and peace proposals, repeating many times in the past week that talks with him and his administration can be done on the telephone. He said, "I think we'll do it on the phone." Trump's Truth Post came as reports suggested Washington and Tehran were nearing a possible framework to end their 67-day war. With Pakistan helping mediate talks, Trump said he was meeting with military officials Wednesday morning amid announcements of an end to Operation Epic Fury before the 60-day authorization of military force deadline this week. Here's what I think we're doing right. And you can put this in Kev's notebook of predictions. But I honestly believe that the best posture he can take right now is to basically pretend that the leaders don't exist. They're the ones that are suffering. Our blockade is working. If we have to get someone through the strait, we know how to do it. We've had zero casualties of anyone going through the strait. There's been no landmines that have gone off, et cetera, et cetera. So it's one of those things where right now, we are literally, there is no pressure on us to do anything. That's not the same for the Ayatollahs. The Ayatollahs have all the pressure on them. Their oil production is about to back up, and you talk about constipation. That system cannot handle oil that doesn't flow through the pipeline. It literally gums up the works. It literally turns into such a sticky situation that it ruins the wells. And if that happens, then they've got the problem of where do they start getting money to operate with. Now, we've effectively cut off China from them buying their oil, which was their only and biggest customer. So the pending summit between Xi and Trump is going to be, it's going to be huge in terms of what it means, because that's going to mean great boons for our energy industry, but it's also going to mean several layers better for our defense situation, and it essentially moves one of our biggest hostile opponents into at least a neutral category, at least for a while the deal would be in place. So pretty interesting stuff. But what I love about the president's posture is that he's basically saying, he says it to the world, but really what he's saying is being said to the leadership in Tehran. We're not going anywhere. We're not traveling anywhere to sign anything. You send people to us, and you agree to what we said, or nothing changes. And if you don't agree soon, not only will nothing change, it's going to get a lot worse for you, because we're going to take out your power plants, we're going to take out your bridges, and you're not going to have any means of getting around. And if you know anything about how the people in Iran are dealing right now, they weren't getting electricity from the regime anyway. The regime is hoarding all of the energy, the electricity and the power to mine Bitcoin. So it's a pretty I don't know. Interesting scenario. And you can only hope that the Iranian leadership understands that the president doesn't make things. He doesn't say things are certain when they're not certain. And he is certain that there will be a significantly escalated bombing campaign if after this pause in Project Freedom and the supposed negotiations don't go through and go through winsomely. All right, that's kind of the update from Iran. Kevin McCullough, glad to have you here. We're still celebrating moms all week. We've got another celebration planned for today. I hope you'll stick it with us for the full show. Coming up this hour, well, let me give you a programming note. So tomorrow, we're going to be broadcasting live from the Independent Women Forums Summit in Washington, D.C., with a lot of the people that you've heard on week after week with me for the last 2 years. They're all going to be in one spot. It's just going to be a day of celebrating women and the Independent Women's Forum Summit, and I'm looking forward to this incredibly. I'll also be attending their gala tomorrow night, and the president's chief of staff is scheduled to speak, Susie Wiles, and tomorrow at the luncheon, Tulsi Gabbard is scheduled to speak. So looking forward to some great time with the Independent Women's Forum. But because of that, we're not going to have How Do We Live tomorrow. So I've asked Dr. Dan Nelson to be with us for the full hour today, first hour, to finish out the Standing In series, because it's such a good series and it was so important that we did it. I just wanted to make sure we could get it done. So he's coming up next for an extended visit. Kevin McCullough, That Kevin Show. Don't go away.
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0: All right, Kevin McCullough, glad to be with you. It's That Kevin Show. Everything that we do is at thatkevinshow.com, including all the various niche content things like the food and travel and the music stuff and all the other stuff. It's all there, and you can go and get it. Every day at this point in the show, we ask the big question, how do we live? And we do that in light of the fact that the culture doesn't have a lot of use for God, really doesn't have any use for his word, and yet we are called to live as believers faithfully and intentionally in where we're going. Well, we've been talking with Dr. Dan Nelson this week of Ojai Valley Calvary Chapel in California, and just a programming note, tomorrow and Friday, because of the Independent Women Forum's summit, we're not going to have the opportunity to finish out as we normally would, and this happens infrequently, but sometimes it does, but I still want to get the full week of stuff that Dr. Nelson has for us. So we're going to do an extended edition of How Do We Live today, and I'm really grateful that he's got the time for us. And Dan, I really have enjoyed this week so far. We've been looking at a series that you've titled Standing In, and there's been these five different kind of specific focuses that you had planned on laying out for us, and we have the final three, which are standing in humility, standing in peace, and standing in the power of the Holy Spirit. And I don't want to rush you. I want to make sure we have the ability to process this. But this is very relevant to the question, how do we live? A question that I don't think we ask about ourselves nearly enough anymore.
1: I think that's so true, Kevin. First, thank you for having me back on the show. And, you know, we began talking about standing in truth, which is standing upon the Word of God and the truths of God, the promises of God. And then we moved into standing in grace. And it's so important that we begin there, I believe, as we move into humility today and then beyond, because these are the principles of God in Christ that He's given to us to really be relevant in the culture, especially knowing that there are so many culture clashes. There is a spiritual battle. There is also just confusion and anxiety that many people are facing. And I really believe that now is the time, as much as ever, where the world that is lost and dying and wandering and anchorless needs Christians that are rock solid, grounded, and taking a stand, a spiritual stand. You know, the right way, not the wrong kind of stand, but a true spiritual stand that is helpful, that is a rescuer, if you will, in Christ, to be helpful to people, because many of the people that are opposed to us today that seem like they are on the wrong side, or sometimes they're even in Christians' faces and maybe outwardly persecuting, even institutionally, some of them, I think that they are our future brothers and sisters and don't even know it yet. And if we treated them like pre-believers, and if our attitude and our prayers were rightly positioned, standing in truth of God and the promises of God, standing in the grace, and today talking about standing in humility, I really see it as a difference-making, really as the plan of God, power of the gospel, and how we reach His people. Because some of the people that are in Christians' faces to shout at them, they may be our future Bible study leaders in local churches. They may be our future ministry leaders, elders and deacons in congregations. Some of them may be our future pastors. The culture sees oftentimes Christians as self-righteous. And I think that there's some confusion in perceptions there. And even the perception of pride can undermine a message. So prideful tone can even make a true message feel false to the hearer. And people are more open to truth when they feel understood and not judged. It's been well said, humility disarms hostility. Yeah. So I was reflecting, Kevin, on what it says in the scriptures in the New Testament. 1 Peter 5:5, God resists the proud, but gives grace to the humble. And even Jesus himself, Kevin, humbled himself, it says in Philippians 2.
0: The ability to be humble is a bigger challenge sometimes for those who live very holy lives, at least outwardly looking as though they are holy. But humility is always an issue of the heart. It's always an issue of posture, of me before a holy God. And we don't we don't preach on that much anymore. Like, I was just scrolling Instagram over the weekend, and there was a fellow that did a little, you know, 2-minute video, and he was talking about how, you know, the church has almost become a therapeutic outlet. Like, you go in on Sunday morning, and if you're depressed, we fix depressed. And if you're down, we fix down. And if you're, you know, it's always like kind of about what the focus of your emotion or issue is at the time. And it's not that the church doesn't offer hope for people that are in those circumstances, but the idea that we preach the holiness of God and how that should, in fact, humble us to live gratefully. And if we're truly living gratefully and humbly, that's going to be exhibited in how we treat other people. That was very true of Jesus. That this is something that we're missing in our discipling of the next generation.
1: Well, that's absolutely true, Kevin. And, you know, the more we see Christ, his glory, the more we realize ourselves in relationship to our sin, and the grace of God in our salvation, how we are literally saved by grace, as Scripture says. And therefore, really, maybe we should unpack that for just a second and say that grace is unmerited favor. We haven't earned our salvation. It's not because we are necessarily good people. Therefore, we are Christians. Christians are people who acknowledge their sin and their need for a Savior. They know that Jesus is the Savior for sinners, and they've simply said, Jesus, here I am, a sinner, please save me. And the more we stay in that space, it brings us into a sense of humility. Let's be honest, working out the pride in us is just part of the spiritual journey. But I want to acknowledge real fast, Kevin, that in the culture clashes, and when people offend you, and when people say things, you know, oftentimes ignorantly, but they say these things that are hurtful, there's that temptation, it's right at the door, to get prideful or to get indignant, even self-righteous, or have this sort of moral superiority and lashing back. And that's the danger. That's the part we want to catch, I think, right now, by just warning ourselves and all of your listeners, the power of humility, the strength in humility. It's not a weakness. That's what I think some people might be presuming, as though humility is weak, as though grace is weak. No, it's a position of strength. It's a position of that requires a lot of power, specifically the power of the Holy Spirit.
0: Well, and if you think about it, the most powerful entity in existence is the one that paid our price. The most powerful and the least worthy of enduring punishment on behalf of someone else took it on voluntarily. I don't care who you are. If you could be, you know, the most powerful politician or bodybuilder or just whatever we think of in terms of strength here on this planet, without the acknowledgement of what God has done and that unmerited favor, as you were just saying. It's interesting. I regularly, this is terrible, but I regularly with my kids, you know, if they're not exactly doing what they're supposed to do, there will be, you know, a discussion with dad about what happened. And sometimes there's the writing of papers or sentences or grounding from, you know, iPads or laptops or whatever for a period of time. And other times there's a reprieve from what would be punishment, or there's a gift that they don't deserve. And I will often quiz them, is this mercy or grace that dad's showing you right now? And even when they've been given a paper to write, if they've done something that, you know, they really do know that was not as it should be, they'll say that even sometimes the punishment is a form of mercy or grace, depending on what it is. So these are concepts that I think, especially for people that are rearing children, talk to them about the concept of gratitude. Talk to them about what it means to live humbly before a God who saved you. And sow those seeds early, because they do catch on. In fact, I now catch my kids when we're watching a movie or whatever, and they go, "Oh, that's grace." just blurt it out. And that leads to humility. All right, stay with us. We've got a very special edition of How Do We Live Today. Don't go anywhere.
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3: With SRN News, I'm Jason Walker. Dutch officials say about 40 passengers from that cruise ship hit by the deadly hantavirus outbreak have now disembarked on St. Helena. Their exact whereabouts, though, have not been confirmed. Election day in Britain, and it may not be a good day for Prime Minister Keir Starmer. It is a day of local and regional elections. However, officials say it could still have an extremely negative impact on Starmer's career. Apple will be forking over $250 million. That involves a class action lawsuit over a case of false advertising. That springtime snowstorm that hit Colorado and parts of Wyoming is quickly weakening. A small town of Jamestown, Colorado, had 17 inches of snow. This is SRN News.
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9: 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And I went for help down at the VA. 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

0: Kevin McCullough. We're continuing the discussion of how do we live today with Dr. Dan Nelson from Ojai Valley, Calvary Chapel of Ojai Valley, which Ojai is spelled in a way that you probably wouldn't expect if you're not familiar with Southern California. But Dan, before we get back to our discussion, if people are in the the Ventura, Santa Barbara region, and they would like to come visit you guys this Sunday. First of all, what are you going to be teaching on, and where can they find you?
1: Well, we are in a Pentecost series in the resurrected life post-Easter. We are really being challenged in the book of John, the Gospel of John at chapter 21. And this, where we're at right now this Sunday, is called Sunrise Service at the Lake, Breakfast with Jesus. So I hope people can come if they're in Southern California, and they can find out specific directions by going to calvaryojai.org, calvaryojai.org.
0: And Ojai is spelled O-J-A-I. So friends, if you're trying to figure it out, Calvary Ojai, O-J-A-I, is how you get there. And that sounds like a fascinating series, by the way, Dan. Kudos to you on continuing the discussion. You know, a lot of times churches will, you know, hit Easter and you get one glorious day of resurrection power, and then it's on to, you know, the seven steps to heal friendships. And I'm just like, no, we got to do better than that.
1: Well, that is so true. And I got to tell you this, because you mentioned the Ojai Valley in Southern California. And the service title, which is Breakfast with Jesus, Sunrise Service at the Lake, and we have a lake. I'm only about a mile away from Lake Casitas, and Southern California doesn't have a lot of lakes.
0: Right.
1: So it's sort of unique, 6 miles from the beach, a beautiful, gorgeous lake, 1 mile from the chapel. So my point here is many of us think of Sunrise Service, especially here at the lake, being an Easter morning thing, but Jesus held his sunrise service at the shores of the Sea of Galilee a couple of weeks later. So that's what the series sort of highlights.
0: That's true. Well, excellent. I hope people will check that out. Okay, we're talking about what it means to stand in truth, to stand in grace, to stand in humility. And having done all to stand, we want to stand in peace. This is the next in the series that we've been discussing thus far.
1: That's right. And we were just discussing how to deal with culture clashes, especially when people are in direct opposition in our faces, wanting to argue, wanting to go online and cancel you, wanting to try to make your reputation in social media bad in public, and sometimes even institutional persecution. How do we reply to that? And one of the positions that we're talking about from the Lord for us, in addition to standing in his truth, standing in his grace, we were talking about standing in humility. And growing from that, I just want to remind ourselves what it says in James 4:10, humble yourselves in the sight of the Lord, and he will lift you up. So the church does need to be lifted up in culture, and mostly Jesus needs to be lifted up in culture. And when we are lifting up Jesus and standing in these positions, these active, not weak, but strong positions in the Spirit, I think, and I'm really convinced that the gospel is powerful to rescue lives like you, like me. This is our testimony. And so we're growing in that conversation as we continue to stand now in peace, to stand in peace. You see, culture is anxious, Kevin. Culture is angry. Culture is reactive.
0: Yeah.
1: And there's so many reasons that, so many things going on, Kevin, right now. I've literally, Kevin, stood in the halls of Congress and had some of our leaders, our elected officials, plead, say, pray for us. It's dark some days here. It's a spiritual battle.
0: Yeah.
1: So my point here is that how should Christians reply? How can we effectively pray? Well, one, we need to know what's going on. That's why your show is so valuable. But one of the things that we need to remember is we need to respond spiritually, in the spirit. And we need to stand in peace. We can't live in anxiety. We can't just be let the world's response model our attitudes and behaviors. So think about this for a second. Philippians 4:7 reminds us that the peace of God, which passes all understanding, we can't completely explain it because we can't completely understand it, but it's real. It will guard our hearts and our minds in Christ Jesus. And that's exactly what we need. We need our hearts guarded. We need our minds guarded supernaturally.
0: Yeah.
1: Not just therapeutically.
0: Well, and that's where the real source of that peace comes from, because we can, therapeutically, you can talk yourself into anything. You can hypnotize yourself. You can drug yourself. Unless it is the spiritual part of you that is, initiating it, there is not genuine peace. And I think that the only genuine peace comes from knowing God and being aligned with Him, not asking Him to align with me, but aligning with Him and what His will is and where He's headed and what He's doing. And you know what is interesting about that is that when Christians are doing that together on mission, there are a ton of other benefits that come along with it, including community, including fellowship, including encouragement, including, you might be in that with someone who's completely different than you, and you wouldn't have any other social reason to have that peace with that person, but because you're serving the same God on the same mission, in going in the same direction, it brings it about. We've got another few minutes with Dr. Dan Nelson. Stay with us. It's That Kevin Show.
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7: Yeah.

0: right, welcome back. Kevin McCullough, very, very honored to have with us for this extended special edition of How Do We Live, Dr. Dan Nelson, who has walked us through this kind of idea of how to stand. You know, if we're asking the question, how do we live in a day where God is hated, the Bible is, you know, rebuked, people that say they agree with either of those things, you know, they love God or they read the Bible, are looked at as kind of like stupid step cousins. And does that change any of the responsibilities that we have, the opportunities that we have, the mission that we have, the calling that we have? I would argue it does not. And I have been so honored to have nearly 100 shepherds join me over the last couple of years to discuss some of these concepts. And Dr. Dan Nelson is the latest. He is from the Calvary Chapel of Ojai Valley. And they've got a great series they're working through this coming Sunday. And you can find out more at CalvaryOjai.com. And he would welcome you to join them. But we're ready to look at the final kind of installment of your Standing In series, Dan. And we've looked at truth, grace, humility, and peace. But where does it all get generated from? What's the power source? How do we do this? Because sometimes that stuff just looks like plain impossible.
1: Well, that's the operative question, Kevin. And first, thank you for having me back on the show. And let me just make one correction. CalvaryOjai.org.
0: Oh, sorry. Yeah, that's a big difference. Yep, okay.
1: We'd love people to actually find us if they would like to. But you asked the right question. How do we do these things? How do we stand in grace? How do we take a stand for Christ in truth in a culture that is opposed to it? And I want to just acknowledge that when believers carry the same anxiety as the world, their message oftentimes loses the weight.
0: Yep.
1: I think we don't always realize that. So how do we stand in humility? How do we stand in peace? Sometimes for people, it seems elusive. It seems like we're just talking about platitudes. This is what we should do. But we're not talking about shoulds at all. We're talking about the Holy Spirit power moving in the life of the believer, giving us what we need in order to engage actively, to be dialed in with what's happening in the news, with the world, but also in the lives of our friends and family and coworkers, the people that live on our block, and to really not feel overwhelmed, because the peace of God is inside of us. So we're not just talking about relational peace, and we're not just talking about putting on humility so that we're perceived as humble, but truly the inner spiritual person inside of us, that's who we are, that's who He is making us to be. And therefore, when we talk about standing in grace, it's not just what we project, it's the strength, the resolve, but frankly, the supernatural Holy Spirit power. And that's really what we want to focus in this part of the conversation, Kevin, about the Holy Spirit power. Jesus said this to the apostles. It's recorded in Acts chapter 1, verse 8. You shall receive power when the Holy Spirit has come upon you. He wasn't speaking only to the apostles. He was speaking to all of His followers there, to be clear. Of course, in Acts 2, is clarified by Peter, this promise is to all that believe, to as many as are afar off. That includes you and I. We need the power of the Holy Spirit to accomplish this, what is needed for this time and this place. I'm convinced, Kevin, that we are called by God and His divine wisdom and purposes to live at such a time as this. So it's no accident that we live in a time of cultural change and shifting morals, and we live in a time of where many people have rejected the Bible, but many will be coming back and are coming back. But they need Christians who are grounded. They need Christians who are rock solid. They need Christians who are not afraid even to address the evils and to stand for truth and grace. But we can only do that by this power of the Holy Spirit, not by personality. So our boldness doesn't come just because we're a bold person naturally, but instead a God.
0: So powerful and so important, because I do think that we all hit brick walls at times, Dan, where as believers we want to do, Paul put the right words to it. So many times I don't do what I want to do and I do what I don't want to do. And yet we have the Holy Spirit. He can literally intervene in our lives in ways that we couldn't have intervention prior to Christ being our Savior. And it's encouraging to me just to know that I'm not on the journey alone anymore, that it's not by my might or wealth or effort, but it is entirely upon Him. And the ability to, what I say is to exhale, because it doesn't depend on me anymore at all, is really, it's liberating. And the Holy Spirit we talk a lot about data, or power centers for AI factories now, and how these places are being built everywhere. The Holy Spirit is the ultimate power center for the ultimate intelligence, and that is the spiritual intelligence within us. And it really is something that we can rely upon, but also take great comfort in. As we prepare to wrap up here just the next minute, what do you want us to take away from these five elements of standing as we prepare to try to be better at this?
1: Well, I would say Christians are not called to win culture wars. We're called to faithfully represent Christ.
0: That's right. That's right.
1: And that means standing in truth without compromise, walking in grace without fear, living in humility without pride, resting in peace without anxiety, and relying on the power of the Holy Spirit every step of the way.
0: It's so true, and man, what a great reminder. And friends, if you missed any part of this week's How Do We Live, please go to SalemPodcastNetwork.com and just download the podcast from this week, or just subscribe, and you'll get everything sent to you in your inbox on a regular basis, and you'll never miss an episode. But really, really good stuff. Dr. Dan Nelson, thank you for being with us.
1: Thank you for having me, Kevin.
0: You got it.
1: Thank you for your show.
0: Kevin McCullough, we've got a lot more to get to. Don't go anywhere.

0: Hi, this is pharmacist Ray Solano with your PD Labs update. U.S. doctors warn of a potentially bad year for Lyme disease with an unusually high number of tick bites already reported. The CDC issued an early advisory to the public, as May is usually when tick bites are already spiking, and it's already started. Every tick bite does not result in Lyme disease, but as much as 40% carry this infectious bacteria. 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
5: All right, welcome back, Kevin McCullough. Glad to have you with us, and thankful that Dr. Dan Nelson could be with us for the remainder of the hour today. I am excited about tomorrow's broadcast. I hope you can join us. I believe I'm going to be joined by 10 special guests that will be able to be heard on tomorrow's show for sure, and maybe even into the future, depending on who all I can get time with. But it's going to be we're going to be live from the Independent Women Forums Summit tomorrow in Washington, D.C., their annual summit, where IWF comes together to talk about policy as it relates to issues that impact actual women and actual families in real America. A lot of these so-called women's advocacy groups in Washington, D.C., like the National Organization for Women, don't honestly advocate for women. And if they do, it's only women that agree with them. Planned Parenthood and NOW have been in bed together since basically the beginning. And NOW is basically a mouthpiece for Planned Parenthood or whatever Planned Parenthood wants to try to convince the world of, whether that's, you know, helping your teenager become trans, whether it's helping your daughter have an abortion without your consent, whether it's securing more funding for abortions from the government. The National Organization of Women has been a mouthpiece for Planned Parenthood on all of that. And they don't represent more than 50% of the women in the country. The Independent Women's Forum actually deals with data that hit areas of interest for women across the board. Black, white, Latino, it does not matter. Racial construct, economic construct, they're advocating for policies that help women across the board. That's why they're on my show on a regular basis, and I'm very happy to be joining them tomorrow. And then Tulsi Gabbard from the administration will be there. She's got quite a story. And Susie Wiles, who is the chief of staff for President Trump, will be the speaker at the gala tomorrow night and will be in attendance there as well. But I appreciate the fact that they've invited me and looking forward to, and for a lot of these contributors, this will be the first time I've been with them in person. They've joined me on many, many TV hits where we've connected via video. But we've never sat down and just a couple of them. Kelsey Buller, I guess, was the first Independent Women's Forum member that I worked with. And before she had all of her babies, she was with me weekly. But that grew into a much more bountiful relationship with so many people. And I'm looking forward to being with them, but also bringing you some insight on what they're reporting on, because they're going to have kind of a state of the state of what's happening with women's issues across the country. And, you know, the war is a woman's issue. The economy is a woman's issue. Gas prices, women are impacted by that. Everything that they're working on is going to help Americans one way or the other. So that's all coming up. Okay, real quick. Governor Tim Walz, my least favorite governor, well, I don't know, it's between him or Gavin Newsom these days, is facing a new challenge from a mayor in Minneapolis who is refusing to back down from flying the original 1980s state flag. The mayor said the controversial new flag is ugly, and he doesn't want to fly the Islamic 8-point star over his city. In an interview with Fox News, Champlin Mayor Ryan Sabas said that in my nearly 10 years of being on the city council and going on 4 years as mayor, I have never heard from more people on any issue than I did about the Minnesota state flag. And you know why, friends? Because Minnesotans are Americans, and they don't want to fly the Islamic flag as their state flag. It's just that simple. Kevin McCullough coming right back.
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7: With SRN News, I'm Jason Walker. The Justice Department can hold on to some ballots.
8: A judge has ruled that the federal government can keep 2020 election ballots and other materials taken by the FBI from a warehouse in Fulton County, Georgia, in late January. Fulton County is heavily Democratic and includes most of the city of Atlanta. The county argued that the seizure was unconstitutional, but U.S. District Judge J.P. Boulay said the county had not met the high legal bar that would allow him to intervene. The Justice Department has said it's investigating, quote, irregularities that occurred during the 2020 presidential election, unquote. Georgia's votes in the 2020 race were counted three times, with each affirming a win by Democrat Joe Biden. I'm Jennifer King.
7: They are casting their ballots in Britain today as polls have opened for the midterm local and regional elections. Experts say the election might have a major impact on Prime Minister Keir Starmer. This is SRN News.
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0: 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It's Kevin McCullough, Monday through Friday, on That Kevin Show. And now, from the Connors and Sullivan Broadcast Studios, the man who is not what he wants to be, but is way grateful that he's not who he used to be, here,
1: it's Kevin McCullough, and it's Wednesday, and I'm super thrilled to have you with us. And if you've listened to me on any level of my broadcast this week, I have been celebrating moms all week long. I don't think Mother's Day should just be a day. I think it should be an entire week of celebrating moms and what moms do and how important they are and all the rest of it. So we've been celebrating that all week, and at the end of the hour, we have got another opportunity to celebrate mom with an original tune from the T Collective. That's my music group. I do some of the writing. I don't do any of the performing. But it's a true story about two moms that were born the same year, gave birth to two children that ended up marrying each other, got the same form of cancer, loved the same Jesus, and both died from that same form of cancer, and never met their grandkids, but the love that they gave their son and daughter, hopefully, has been born into those kids as well. And so, it's a little connecting type of song, and it's about my mom and my lovely bride's mom and that connection to the kids. So I hope you'll stick around for that. We're going to celebrate mom good today. In fact, one of the strangest things about modern America is watching people exhaust themselves trying to out-argue reality. I don't know if you've seen this. Men are women. Women are men. Mothers are optional. Fathers are interchangeable. Biology is negotiable. Family structure is oppressive. Commitment is confining. Children are somehow both impossibly fragile and fully capable of deciding life-altering truths before they can even drive a car. And then after all of that, we stare at the wreckage. Loneliness through the roof, anxiety everywhere, birth rates collapsing, children confused, families unstable, and our cultural elites keep responding like a guy pouring gas on a kitchen fire screaming, "Why isn't this

0: At some point, honesty has to enter the conversation. And here it is. God's design wasn't accidental. Humanity keeps injuring itself trying to prove otherwise. This week, I've talked about the importance of mothers, not sentimentally, but structurally, with data. I've talked about the science behind early childhood development, attachment, emotional security, language formation, how the first years of life shape virtually everything else that follows. What's fascinating is how often modern research arrives breathlessly at conclusions that Scripture quietly established thousands of years ago. Here's some of them. Children need stability. Families matter. Nurture shapes identity. Love and discipline are not enemies. Friends, none of this is new. It's ancient. And it's healthy. And maybe that's what frustrates modern culture so much. We desperately want human flourishing without honoring the design that most consistently produced it. Because whether people like hearing it or not, healthy societies are almost always built on the same basic foundation: strong families, committed parents, mothers and fathers embracing responsibility, children raised with truth, consistency, and love. When that foundation weakens, everything built on top of it eventually starts to crumble. And that's not a religious issue. That's history. My own life is proof enough for me. My mother didn't have a platform. She wasn't famous. She didn't spend her days trying to find herself. She spent them pouring herself into her children. When our school system wasn't working for me, she started educating me at home before homeschooling was even remotely normal. It was some 50 years ago. But she did it quietly, faithfully, without demanding applause. And looking back, decades later, I understand something I couldn't have understood then. She didn't just teach me math or reading. She was building the person of me. My confidence, discipline, understanding of right and wrong, my faith, resilience, the way I would eventually speak to people, lead people, love people. All of that was being formed long before I realized it was happening. And when I lost her at 17, after her battle with cancer, I didn't suddenly lose those things, because by then they were already rooted inside me. That's what mothers do. The world talks endlessly about influence, but real influence usually looks a lot less glamorous than social media makes it out to be. Real influence is repetitive and quiet and unseen. The daily packing of lunches and correcting behavior and listening while exhausted, holding a child who's frightened, teaching consistency, saying no when it would be easier to say yes. It's 1,000 invisible moments that slowly become someone's character. And from a Christian worldview, which I hold to, that isn't accidental labor. It's holy work. It's sacred work. Scripture never treats family as some side issue. It treats it as civilization's training ground. Long before governments, corporations, universities, or political parties ever shape a person, a family does. And that's where values begin. That's where identity is reinforced. That's where children first learn whether love is stable or conditional, whether truth matters, whether sacrifice means anything. Which is why the modern attempt to erase distinctions between mothers and fathers feels so deeply disorienting to so many people, even people who aren't religious. If anything, the pain caused by brokenness proves how valuable the original structure was to begin with. That's the part that culture keeps missing. You can't spend decades undermining the family, minimizing motherhood, treating children like lifestyle accessories or accidents or burdens, severing sex from commitment and commitment from responsibility, and then act stunned when social trust collapses. You can't mock God's design for generations and then wonder why people increasingly feel untethered and anxious and angry and alone. reality eventually collects its debt, and we're living through that collection process right now. Here's the hopeful part. Truth has a way of surviving, even when cultures try to bury it. Young families are rediscovering the importance of home. More parents are questioning systems that promise fulfillment and delivered emptiness. More people are realizing the success without family feels strangely hollow, because it is. At the end of your life, no one is going to wish that they had spent more time impressing strangers online while neglecting the people God entrusted to them at home. The things that matter most have always been remarkably ordinary. Faith, family, love, sacrifice, presence. A mother kneeling beside a child's bed at night, praying over them, may not trend on social media, but I suspect that heaven sees it differently. God's design wasn't accidental. It was protective. And every generation eventually has to decide whether it's wise enough to live within it or arrogant enough to keep trying to replace it. And I just hope we decide well. Kevin McCullough, happy Mother's Week to you. Coming right back.
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6: 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We're always on. It's as simple as this. Alexa, play the Patriot, Minneapolis.

0: Welcome back. It's That Kevin Show, thatkevinshow.com. And you know, weekly, we love to take a look at all aspects of practical information on this show. Yes, I give you the news and we talk about the big stories, but there's also things about money and family and relationships and legal stuff and fun and health that I also want to be continually pumping your way because I care about you. I care about your outcomes. I care about what happens to you. And I'm so thrilled that PD Labs RX was one of my very first sponsors when they moved me to the network. Dr. Ray Solano and his group said, hey, let's be part of That Kevin Show from the very beginning. And I had already seen Dr. Solano's work over on the Salem News Channel, but to have him here on the radio with us is a real treat. And Dr. Solano, when you were with us just a few weeks ago, there was rumor that something positive was going to happen by way of the issue of peptides. You kind of gave us a sneak preview of what's going down, but that issue has since bubbled up into actual good news, and you can tell it's good news because the people that didn't like it are already starting to do the covert subversion stuff of it. So refresh our memory on what we were talking about, but then also tell us what's happened since.
1: You know, it's you're right. It's when the misinformation campaign starts, that's when you know you're moving forward.
0: That's right.
1: So what is happening is that this classification of drugs called peptides is still in the news again because the FDA is going to look at this group of medications in this summer and decide how to move forward with it. And just as a recap, this is a group of injectables and oral medications that are amino acids that are strung together and calling it peptides. The body is in concert with, and it's gone into, because of the administration, they put it into a category of medications, category two, that was considered unsafe for state licensed pharmacies to produce for prescriptions. So all of a sudden, we got the research grade or black market that they created of making it without a prescription that is considered research grade, not for human consumption. Can you believe that? Well, so this is going on for years now, and so we're trying to dial it back and make it from state-licensed pharmacies.
0: Well, let's slow down to go fast. What's the argument for why they're trying to do that and prevent state pharmacies from being able to do that?
1: Well, they don't want state-licensed compounding pharmacies to take on any more drugs. They don't want to grow our formulary, okay? That's the FDA's rule. They would rather compounding pharmacies shrink. So if they give them anything else, they just don't feel that we do it appropriately. So
0: and it's not based on science, and it's not based on legality. It's not based on any legitimate disagreement. They just think that the compound pharmacy, they're just snobs, basically. They just don't like that the compound pharmacy is out there cutting into probably a portion of the market.
1: That's right. Through the laws and through the lobbyists, they were able to provide during shortages. Okay, that's what we do. We provide medications during shortages. Thank God for us, or else during the morphine crisis, we would have not had all surgeries. But what's happened is that they realized that we could do things a lot cheaper than pharmaceutical companies, and be able to be very nimble and react very quickly.
0: Would you say that basically government has been acting on behalf of Big Pharma to prevent compound pharmacies from being successful?
1: It is, and I think there's a huge collaboration between Big Pharma and an administration now because of the quid pro quo for the lowest price initiative worldwide. So the Big Pharma has they've lowered their prices, but they want government to be able to control the marketplace. So
0: they probably got a little bit of an axe to grind for that too, because Trump called their bluff. So From a practical standpoint, now that peptides are available through compound pharmacies, and friends, those of you listening, a compound pharmacy is not that much different from a regular pharmacy. They're just able to get you some things that you can't get at your local pharmacy and do it faster and usually cheaper. I was on a GLP-1 program a couple of years ago. There wasn't one pharmacy within 60 miles of my house that could service me. But there was one over on Staten Island that could, and so that's where my doctor called in my prescription, and they shipped it over to me on dry ice, and I got it in the fridge and all the rest of it. But that opened my eyes to really understanding the power of what the compound pharmacy can do. The peptides specifically, what types of things are they approved for treatment? What types of things do we use these for? What are we really talking about when it comes to these kind of new availabilities of peptides to be used?
1: Well, I look at the big thing is pain and injuries. The amount of people that are suffering from acute pain and also from acute injury is staggering, and the drugs or the alternatives for them have a tremendous amount of other side effects for them. So unfortunately, it leads to chronic conditions that people take multiple prescription medications. And you said at the beginning of the show, having fun. Well, unfortunately, the people that are doing a lot of chronic pain, they're not having a lot of fun.
0: Yeah.
1: But these peptides, when they're injected, the BPC-157, TB-500, these are fancy names. But guess what? They have the body heal itself and reduce the pain and the swelling without the side effects. So you sit there and go, well, what's the danger in this? Well, there's not. We haven't seen it. There's close to a million doses of peptides that have been injected in the last 8 years. And the amount of side effects that we've seen, we can't count. The only ones that we can count are less than 10. So
0: out of a million doses, you've hit 10 that were problematic.
1: And so we put this data in front of the FDA 2 years ago with this same group. And unfortunately, we got blank stares going, well, you have to go through the normal process and get a new drug application. Well, do you know how much it costs for a new drug application? I mean, your grandchildren will be able to see the results of that because how long it takes.
0: Oh, wow.
1: So it's a slow crawl. However, what we're looking for is the shining light is the HHS secretary has the authority to almost like an executive
0: order
1: mandate, executive order can push the FDA to put this in a category one with a flip of a switch. So there's a possibility that may happen sooner than later, as opposed to the normal process. So it's one way or the other. I haven't checked the prediction markets yet, but we'll see who's going to win.
0: Yeah, we'll see what odds Kashi is putting in on right now. Well, friends, I don't want to be too technical about any of this, but I really would like you to go to pdlabsrx.com, pdlabsrx.com, because that's where you're going to start your information gathering and be able to understand this a little bit better. If you especially are on multiple prescriptions and medications, this is the part where, look, as a 56-year-old, I don't want to end up, 20 years from now having to take 15 different types of medications to control everything that's happening in my body. I just, Dr. Solano, that just freaks me out. Like I can't stomach or fathom the thought of that someday. And yet, that is oftentimes, if you have a lot of chronic conditions and a lot of problems, that is oftentimes where people find themselves. Nutritional information, peptides, a better overall holistic approach to your health can make the world of difference. 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Get consulted, get an overview of your general health and see where the benefits can be made and the advancements can be made. 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
1: For
0: a day to day. My friend, Dr. Douglas Howard at Balance of Nature out in Utah, always says this. He says, you know, God's the one that's going to decide when it's your time to go. He said, but our jobs as people of medicine is to give you the most number of great days while you're here.
1: I
0: 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Coming right back, it's Kevin McCullough. That Kevin Show. Don't go away.
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3: With SRN News, I'm Jason Walker. Mississippi has been hit with numerous tornadoes in the last 18 hours. Heavy damage reported in several cities, more than 20,000 families without power. No word is yet on injuries nor any possible fatalities. In the meantime, severe weather now in the forecast later in the day Thursday for parts of Georgia and northern Florida. Secretary of State Marco Rubio meeting today with Pope Leo XIV. He's hoping to ease tensions after President Trump and the Pontiff didn't exactly see eye to eye on the war in Iran. Election day in Britain, and it may not be a good day for Prime Minister Keir Starmer as it marks local and regional elections, but officials say it could have extremely negative effects on the Prime Minister. This is SRN News.
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0: we love to talk about what we can do to be healthier every week. 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And Dr. Solano, just before the break, I was talking about how if they're listening to me right now, and it might be the middle of the night, it could be in the middle of the afternoon, could be people's drive time home. I'm on in all those times. But if they're listening and they go, wait a minute, I'm on 10 or 12 medications. I have chronic conditions. I've got regular pain and swelling, things that I don't like about the way I'm living. You guys will actually do a free consultation and help kind of get an overview of what their health looks like and be able to begin to point them in some helpful directions. What does that consultation look like? What is it made of?
1: Well, you know, what we're looking for is a great screening tool. We'll spend a few minutes, you know, a 15-minute consultation by appointment, and we'll just go, we're trained to look at the things that are the most important items. We'll go through a little bit of get you a questionnaire that you'll fill out at no charge, and then we go through and identify what are the most important difficulties that you may be experiencing. Most people are having problems with chronic pain, or they can't sleep, or they're having a problem with low energy. And many times we sit there and go, well, tell us the medications you're on. And they'll go, well, you know, that medication is causing that problem. They go, well, nobody ever told me that before. Or they don't spend any time with their pharmacist on a drug like low-dose naltrexone, and they realize the dose is too high, and that's causing the problems. So some of these things are so simple, Kevin, that unfortunately in our society now we go online, we order medications, it shows up at our door, and nobody ever talks to anybody. So that's what we do. We do a little bit of a full service approach and common sense approach to medicine. And then many times they say, you know what, we need to get a little bit more detail for a consultation, and we'll get you hooked up to get you recharged and reset so that you can be happy again.
0: Well, and I want to make sure that everybody understands, you guys are in Texas, but you can service anyone from across the country.
1: That's right.
0: So no matter where they're at. And do you use video consultation?
1: We do.
0: Okay, so
1: we got a team involved.
0: We're using video for this interview. So just I mean, it's like we're just talking to each other right next to each other. We just happen to be, you know, 15 states away. But that's the beauty of technology now. And is there a hesitation? Like, what would the hesitation be, if there was any, to take a look at the medications? I mean, I've heard horror stories, Dr. Solano, of one doctor putting a patient on a medication that the next doctor that they're seeing for something else doesn't know that they're on. And before you know it, you have two or three medications going, and then some of them aren't supposed to be used in conjunction with each other. And it's like, I'm always hesitant, and I always want to make sure whoever I'm seeing in terms of medical care that they know exactly what I'm taking, which I don't take much of anything. I take one little small tablet for some hypertension, but that's it.
1: Well, and what we take out is some of the fear factor that we're just going to upset what you already know, and then you have to start over again. That's not what we do.
0: Right.
1: We give you the advice. Many times there's a thing called nutrient depletions from drugs. Is it like the medication you're taking, that there's a really good chance that your coenzyme Q10 and the B vitamins are depleted. That may be causing some of the problem with the blood pressure to begin with, but many of these medications deplete nutritionals. And these nutritionals are so key for the body to be back to normal. So that's many times what we talk about, that we have this trained staff that understand that what drugs, what nutritionals that they deplete. And you know what? Many times these people are almost malnourished from nutrition because they're on so many pharmaceuticals. So
0: I think when you combine that with kind of dietary habits that are fairly common now, like we don't eat as nutritionally as we should.
1: Yeah.
0: We're certainly not getting the levels of fruits and vegetables and some of the natural occurring stuff that we need to. And unless you're really, really motivated to balance that plate for dinner every night, like it's likely not happening to the degree. I mean, I try to think of, you know, optimally how many fruits and vegetables I have on a given day, and I know I'm coming in like way under where I should be. So it's
1: we give people some simple tips. We don't want to change people's lives, make them feel uncomfortable. We say, you know, try this, a couple things for 3 days, and you'll feel better back to back. You'll have a little bit more energy. Then all of a sudden, you'll get on the health kick. And that's what we want people to do. We want people to realize, wow, this is what it feels like to get normal sleep. This is what it feels like to have that energy without all those energy drinks. So, you know, we'll give you a couple of survival tips or some landmines of foods that you probably shouldn't have. And unfortunately, a lot of people just say, you know, I never thought about that. Huh. We ask one question. What is something that you can't live without? And they always will come up with, well, that quart of ice cream, I can't live without. and so,
0: If I ate a tablespoon a night, I put on weight. It's like, it's not... okay, well, we got to take another quick break. When we come back, I want to ask you about that word you just used, nutritionals. What it means, how we use it, what the value of it is. We'll talk about all that when we continue. It's Kevin McCullough and That Kevin Show.
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3: 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You're a biological accident. The universe is pointless. It's random. 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But the new documentary, The Story of Everything, explains a far deeper truth, one written in the stars and in the very code of our DNA. 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The Story of Everything does what no major studio would ever do. It equips viewers to go with the scientific evidence to defend your faith, challenge the overarching narrative that everything is random. 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
7: 16.

0: 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We just want you to have a higher quality of life. 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Well, what if we could turn some of that around for you? Well, that's what PDLabsRx.com can help you begin to find out. What were you going to say, Dr. Solano?
1: That's what we're looking at the whole person approach.
0: Yeah.
1: A lot of pharmacies just sell a bunch of pharmaceuticals, and they have some of these supplements on the outside counter, but they don't know how they all interact. You know, we have a clinic in our pharmacy, LavalPerformance.com. We see patients from all over the world and all over the country. And guess what? Most of the items that we get for people to change their life are these supplements that we have, unique supplements. And every once in a while, there'll be a pharmaceutical that we'll put in there to tweak. But many times, we'll fix their gut, their GI tract. And everything starts to fall in place from the dominoes. So we got some unique software that can overlap and understand the matrix of what the complexity of this. Believe me, this is difficult for most people to do because it's like a 3D chess game. But once you start having a little bit of training, our staff is able to say, you know what, we're going to start here today, and then we're going to start here next time, and that's how it works.
0: One step at a time.
1: That's right.
0: Yeah. All right. So you use this word nutritionals in the last segment, and it seems like it might be kind of self-evident, but what are you talking about when you're saying nutritionals are important? They have a value to our health. Sometimes they're depleted. Sometimes there's a deficiency. What are you really meaning by that term?
1: Well, there's a professional's supplements that either are botanicals or natural ingredients in the right combination, not sprinkled, in therapeutic amounts, can align with your body's immune system for the body to repair itself. We think the body has the innate ability to fix itself. So if you have therapeutic levels of magnesium and huge number volumes of the correct B vitamins, or many times the combinations of there's a plant called philodendron or aurora that, guess what, it calms the brain down, and we don't have to use benzodiazepines or the active ingredient in green tea, which is theanine. Guess what, when you use high quantities of it, it calms people down, especially elderly. So these are the kind of tricks that we have of botanicals, the special ingredients that are found in natural compounds. And once you isolate it and put it in larger quantities, guess what? It's like a miracle drug. So, you know, I don't take any pharmaceuticals. Because many times you have a lot of side effects with pharmaceuticals.
0: Well, everything you put in your body, you have a benefit and side effects.
1: That's
0: and
1: right.
0: Most of the time, and this is why I absolutely despise the pharmaceutical ads on television.
1: Oh.
0: I think that when you have a 60-second advertisement and you go, you know, do you suffer from inflamed skin or hives or this lack of ability to think or whatever? And you, and they make the pitch for 10 to 12 seconds. And then the final 45 seconds are, this may cause vomiting, dieting. 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
1: it's just a closing comment. 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Because guess what? I think the telehealth providers is going to be a huge shakeup going on, because many times these people don't get better. It's really only a commercial way. There's just tons of money being spent on this.
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1: Thanks again. Appreciate it. It's a lot of fun.
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8: All right, Kevin McCullough, so glad to have you with us and so thankful for you to be able to join us each weekday. Grateful for my team, grateful for Mr. Sam Bolin and Mr. Garrett and Lady Tanika and all the guests that are with me on a regular basis today. Dr. Solano, also Dr. Nelson, got a lot of doctors on the show today. Appreciate all of that. And I appreciate you, friend, for being there. I have not made an apology for this. Mother's Week is what I've called this, Mother's Day Week. I think one day is not nearly enough to celebrate mom with. They do too much. They labor too long. They love too deeply to take that any of that for granted. And we're celebrating them. And part of the reason I celebrate so hard every year is because I haven't had mine since I was 17. And next year, that will be 40 complete years that I've been without my mom. I will have been without my mom for as long as she lived. She died when she was 40. I married a bride whose mother was born the same year as mine, loved the same Jesus, had two firstborns. I'm 10 years older than her firstborn, but somehow we found each other. Read the same Bible, died of the same disease, prayed to the same God. And loved us in pretty remarkable ways. Always grateful for the love of a mom who is sacrificial like that. So, in our continuing celebration of moms, I'm going to end today with a little tune that my little collective group came up with. It's simply called Celeste Esther and Sharon Elizabeth, which were the names of two of the greatest women that ever lived, even though we lost them far too early. Happy Mother's Day to everybody.

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1: With SRN News, I'm Rich Thomason in Washington. Iran claims it's reviewing a new U.S. proposal to end the war as President Trump threatens more bombing if no deal is reached. The BBC's Peter Bowes.
2: President Trump is now calling the war with Iran a skirmish. He insists it's going very smoothly and that any hardship caused to Americans because of high fuel prices will be short-term and worth it to stop Iran's nuclear ambitions. His latest statements about the negotiations with Tehran have been optimistic but vague. But there are few outward signs of a deal being imminent. With tensions across the region, an agreement between Iran and the U.S. remains elusive.
1: Today's AAA national average for a gallon of regular gas, $4.55, and that's up 2 cents from yesterday. Wall Street, Dow futures up 33 points. This is SRN News.
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5: 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From the JTR Roofing Weather Center, we are looking at 41 degree temperatures with cloudy skies and southern winds of 5 to 10 miles per hour.
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6: And a great morning to you here on this Thursday from your nation's capital on our flagship station, the mighty WMAL. Larry O'Connor here on O'Connor and Company. News, politics, entertainment. We're covering all of it coming up throughout this morning. Coming up in just 30 minutes, though, we're going to get a Virginia delegate to chime in on the absolute earthquake in Virginia politics. Not only are we anticipating now the Supreme Court as they continue to wait and dot the I's and cross the T's on their decision about that referendum to gerrymander the entire state. The longer they wait, the experts say, it means they're going to strike this thing down. That's huge. But then yesterday, the FBI raided the offices of the most powerful Democrat in the Commonwealth of Virginia. And no, that's not Abigail Spanberger, the governor. It's the woman who has transcended governor's terms down there in the state Senate, Louise Lucas. Many people consider her a political thug, and now maybe she's actually a thug-like criminal as well. We're going to get at all that in 30 minutes with a Republican delegate named Wren Williams, who's all over that story. That's coming up just in this hour. Also, looking forward to the future. I really want to circle this for you. Coming up in our second hour, KT McFarland, the former Deputy National Security Advisor to President Trump in the first term, but she served in various foreign policy and national security capacities going all the way back to Henry Kissinger and through the Reagan administration. KT McFarland's a regular guest on this program. Every Thursday, we'll hear from her on foreign policy and national security issues, and Lord knows there's a lot going on there. Also, in our third hour, the former governor of Wisconsin, Scott Walker. He knows Republican politics. He knows Wisconsin politics, and that's going to be ground zero for these midterms coming up. A lot of hotly contested Senate races in that state. He's also the president of Young America's Foundation, the leading voice out there organizing young conservatives and getting them not just educated and activated, but also getting them and their friends from high school and college and campuses into the fight and to the polling booth. So we'll talk to the governor and a whole lot of other guests in between. But this morning, first, we want to begin with really sort of a major, major news story that transcended a lot of the daily headlines. And that was the passing of an iconic figure in media, in politics, geopolitical, diplomacy, sports, pop culture. Ted Turner, the founder of CNN, passed away yesterday. And we thought it was appropriate to take a moment to sort of acknowledge his passing. I know. Ted Turner was a environmental wacko and left-wing Democrat, and he was married to Jane Fonda and all that stuff. But I think it was a little more complicated than that, frankly. I think he was a hard-drinking and hard-fighting and hard-playing Democrat from the South that, well, didn't really fit the same stereotype that you'd expect from Democrats, at least the way we see Democrats these days. And yes, he was a anti-nuke, anti-Reagan, subverting our policies during the Cold War kind of peacenik. But he also changed media around the world forever with the advent of CNN. People laughed at him when he decided he wanted to have a 24/7 global satellite news network. They thought it would never work. Who

0: You know, I want to let you know we've got more on this scandal out of Richmond and the Democrats. This is what happens when you give Democrats absolute power, one-party rule. You've seen it in California. You've seen it in Illinois. You've seen it in New York. You see it in Maryland. You see it in all these states. You'll see it in Washington, D.C. if you give Hakeem Jeffries the gavel. And we've got more on this. You know, they've only had ultimate power in Virginia for, what, 3.5, 4 months? And look at how the walls are come tumbling down and how Virginians can't even get an operating budget in time. We're going to speak with Sean Kennedy, Virginians for Safer Communities, coming up later in the program to unpack that and some other things that have happened in Virginia and how it's going to affect you where you live. That's coming up in a bit. The president had a busy day yesterday. They had some Mother's Day celebrations and gatherings, and a lot of people like to compare Donald Trump and Ronald Reagan, and they are bigger-than-life figures, and they have been able to advance the conservative agenda by miles compared to any other conservative Republican president in my lifetime. But they have something else in common. They're really good at riffing. They're really good at being charming. They're really good at telling jokes. They're really good at events that have nothing to do with, you know, military strikes and tax policy. Perfect example yesterday. Here's the president talking about motherhood, Mother's Day, and the wife of Secretary of War Pete Hegseth. Here, take a listen.
1: Along with Jennifer Hegseth. Jennifer? Hi, Jennifer. He's doing some job, I'll tell you. He's doing a job. You know, he stood up. He was the only one. He was standing up in the ballroom the other day in the event, the White House. They call it the White House dinner. You know, they were saying, can you use, well, when you use that term, I guess you probably can use it, but we had a little dinner the other night, and your husband was standing on the top of a table. Everyone else was under the table. So that's what we want of our Secretary of War, right? We want somebody, but he was standing on top of the table. Everyone else was under the damn table. Anyway, he's doing a fantastic job. He and the general, those are great news conferences. We like them. They work very well together, I can tell you. The wife of Pete Hegseth, and say hello to Pete.
0: Yeah, they were honoring military mothers there and military spouses, and it was a great event, a very cool event. And you can see him riffing like that. And you know, everybody, the smart set in Washington keeps telling me that Pete Hegseth is on a short leash and he's the next one to go, and he's going to get fired, and the president... No, the president loves Pete Hegseth, and the military loves Pete Hegseth. The rank and file love Pete Hegseth. One would argue that that's why the smart set in conventional wisdom don't like Pete Hegseth. But he's not there to please them. He's there to please the president. You can see him gushing. He then turned to the mother of his youngest child, Barron Trump, the First Lady, Melania, and I do like it when he reveals a little bit about their relationship. It's rather closely guarded. Even if you watch the Melania documentary, you don't see a whole lot of the two of them interacting as husband and wife. And a lot of people look at that and say, oh, it's a marriage of convenience and it's just a professional relationship. No, it's not. This is not the Clintons. You can tell that they love each other and they care about each other, not just for their own political advancement the way the Clintons do. And then he told this little story that is so relatable to every husband and wife. Here, listen.
1: I love the name Melody because for a long time, you know, they have spell correct and word correct on these crazy machines that we use to put out truths, or they used to be called tweets. And every time I wrote Melania, it would correct to Melody. So I do things, and I work very fast, very fast. Blah, blah, blah, blah, and I talk about it and I say, and Melania is fantastic and happy Mother's Day, Melania, our great First Lady Melania, but it would spell correct and word correct to Melody. And sometimes I wouldn't proofread it and I'd say, and I would get just absolute decimated. These people would decimate. They said he didn't know the name of his wife. He keeps calling her. And I said, what the hell is wrong with this machine? I didn't know about that little feature, but I got that corrected eventually. You know who corrected? The military. I said, come here. You got to correct this. You're killing me. I took more abuse. She's been called Melody a lot. Anyway, I had to explain it to you this way. I stood up here to explain it to you. I apologize.
0: We've all been there, Mr. President. We've all been there. Listen, I know that President Trump is a polarizing figure, and even conservatives and Republicans sometimes have mixed feelings about him, depending on what he's doing and what he's tweeting and what he's saying. But there are moments in this presidency, especially Trump 2.0, as our friend Sean Spicer calls it in his brand new best-selling book, that I think years from now we're going to look back and say, oh my gosh, it really was something having that guy in the White House. And yes, even the fake news media is going to miss him. So in these last 3 years or two plus years of him being the commander in chief, when there's moments like that, we're gonna bring it to your attention, because you know you never know what you got until you don't have it anymore. A couple of quick things I want to tell you about. A lot of my colleagues get to go on listener cruises. They get to take their listeners and then they all go on a vacation together. And you know how these things work. You go out on a beautiful cruise. It's a vacation, but then you add Q&As and presentations for the audience, and you almost kind of do your show right there in front of them live on the ship. It's a once-in-a-lifetime unique experience, and I'm excited to tell you that I'm going to do just that. If you want more information, go to LarryCruise.com. I'm going to be hosting this cruise along with Scott Jennings, who you all know and love from his great work on CNN, of course, is a radio host and podcaster as well nationwide, plus Kurt Schlichter, one of my best friends in the world. I've always wanted a vacation with Kurt Schlichter. He'll be there, senior columnist from Town Hall, as well as Mike Gallagher. And the radio host in Los Angeles, Jennifer Horn, will also be joining us. Go to LarryCruise.com to get more information about that. It's LarryCruise.com. Meredith and I have actually vacationed personally on this very same cruise ship that we're going to be on. It's beautiful. You're going to love it. LarryCruise.com. Come cruise with us and sail away. It's going to be a blast. Ahoy. Also, I just want to tell you one other thing, too. I want to show you this or talk about this if you're listening on radio. This is the finisher's medal I got for the Marine Corps Marathon. It's beautiful. It's great. It's the Marine Corps emblem, right? 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
6: With SRN News, I'm Rich Thomason in Washington. When it comes to ending the war, the ball apparently is now in Iran's court. Tehran says it's reviewing an American proposal. President Trump says Iran has already agreed to abandon its quest for nuclear weapons, and he's threatening a resumption of bombing if a deal is not agreed to.
7: We have to get what we have to get. If we don't do that, we'll have to go a big step further. But with that being said, they want to make a deal. We've had very good talks over the last 24 hours.
6: Meanwhile, the U.S. military continues to enforce a blockade on Iranian ports. Forecasters are warning of the possibility of more severe weather across the southeast in the next few days. There is a lot of property damage after strong storms, including possible tornadoes, roared across parts of the region. On Wall Street, the Dow futures 9 points higher. This is SRN News.
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6: Waking up your nation's capital on the mighty WMAL, our flagship station in Washington, and waking up the rest of the country as well. I'm so blessed. Larry O'Connor here on O'Connor and Company. I'm blessed to now have this national platform originating from WMAL here in the nation's capital, Washington, D.C. Also, a lot of you know me from my town hall show that I do every day at noon. It's live on video platforms like YouTube and Rumble and Facebook, etc., or all day long on those platforms or at town hall. And then it was just announced yesterday that I'm going to be part of the permanent rotating cast on Mark Halperin's morning meeting. That's a 9 o'clock news and politics show. I'm not hosting it. I'm just sort of one of the I'm the conservative analyst on most days, and that's a fun way to sort of get plugged in and read in on what's going on in news and politics. So, yeah, I mean, I'm doing a lot right now, and people always say, you know, how do you do it? How do you get the energy? How do you stay? Yeah, and the answer is coffee. Coffee! That's the way. Honestly, everyone used to say that oil is the lubricant of the American industrial engine, I think, or something like that. I'm paraphrasing. No, it's not. Coffee is, especially in the information age. I'm usually almost a pot of coffee in. And I asked my doctor, it's like, is that all right? Can I drink coffee? Do you mind? And he's like, so far you're okay. I'll let you know. Coming up in just about 15 minutes, KT McFarland on Iran. Oh, in the next 30 minutes, we're going to touch base with the White House correspondent for the Daily Wire, Mary Margaret Olihan. She asked that question of Raising Cain and Pete Hegseth about kamikaze dolphins. So we want to, you know, pick her reporter's brain, see if that was planted. That's coming up. But speaking of Pentagon reporters, a dear friend of mine, a mentor, a radio legend, and also one of the OGs back when CNN was a respectable network owned by Ted Turner, who passed away yesterday. I heard Ted Turner died, and I said, get me Chris Plant. And here he is. Chris Plant, radio talk show host nationwide. Chris, thanks for joining us, my friend.
7: Oh, sure. You betcha. Gosh. And yeah, old Ted. Yeah, that's right. I worked at CNN when it was a news organization. That was a long time ago.
6: Yeah. Well, what was the culture like there at CNN? Because even when it gained prominence and sort of was this worldwide behemoth, it also always seemed like you guys were sort of scrappy and acting like you were still a Ted Turner startup. Am I misreading that?
7: No, you're reading that very much correctly. When I started in the Washington Bureau for CNN, and I'm in my 20s, and they were paying, you know, the money was in the 20s also, and literally, you know, you hired at $21,000 a year, and you work 12-hour days, and you had to be scrappy because the networks, when CNN came along, it was ABC,

0: Larry O'Connor here from your nation's capital and now coast to coast. Thanks for joining O'Connor and Company. By the way, my friend and colleague Chris DeGaulle, who's running for Congress now, thus making this space open for me to fill his shoes, not that I could, he's now resumed a daily podcast. You can find it over at Town Hall. So if you need your Chris DeGaulle fix, get on over there to townhall.com. It's called The Heartlander, and he's given you an hour of great video and audio there at Town Hall. Joining us right now, KT McFarland, former National Security Advisor, a Deputy National Security Advisor, forgive me, to President Trump, and certainly a vital voice to have right now as we try to make sense of the daily comings and goings out of Iran and Pakistan and negotiations. And KT, it's kind of weird. Everybody every day says, okay, where do things stand on these negotiations? Back in the day, we didn't have this constant flow of information and such. It's impossible to look at this on an hour-by-hour basis, isn't it?
1: I used to work for Henry Kissinger, and there were, in 1973, we had secret negotiations with the Vietnamese to end the Vietnam War, and nobody even knew until after the fact. In 1972, Henry Kissinger sneaked into China. No one knew he was doing it. We had no relations with China and hadn't for decades. And he was able to conduct a significant opening to China, paving the way for Nixon's visit to China and normalization of relations. And nobody had a clue he was doing it. So, yes, it's gotten diplomacy has gotten much more difficult.
0: That said, the person spearheading these negotiations, I think, is President Trump himself, and he keeps throwing stuff out there publicly that make us all wonder what's going on. Take a look at this post from Truth Social. Let me read it to you. It says, assuming Iran agrees to give what has been agreed to, which is perhaps a big assumption, the already legendary epic fury will be at an end. All right, look, he goes on to talk about the Strait of Hormuz and escorting ships and the blockade and uranium, but to begin that with, assuming Iran agrees to what they agreed to, which is a big assumption. Basically, he's telegraphing, you can't really trust these guys, right?
1: Well, and that's the whole point. I mean, that has always been the point. For 47 years of any dealings we've ever had with Iran, they could say anything they want, they sign anything they want. We assume that they're going to abide by it, but they never do. Yeah. And so the key to what President Trump is negotiating with them right now is the details. Yes, the details are important. They're going to stop enriching uranium. They're going to get rid of the enriched uranium. But the key to all of it is inspections. You know, trust but verify. I think, frankly, don't trust but verify. And make sure that the key component of any agreement is that we have the ability for what's called snap inspections. Yeah. We can go any place, anytime, anywhere we want, and we don't have to give them advance notice. We just show up and ring the doorbell, and they have to let us in.
0: Our Navy has done such an amazing job with this blockade, and it was suggested by an Iranian, actually, who is an analyst on behalf of the Iranian government, what's left of it, that, frankly, the blockade has been more devastating than the bombing and the missile attacks. I'm starting to get the sense that whatever emerges, if something emerges from a negotiation here, KT McFarland, it's going to require our military presence to sort of hang around for a while, maybe not at the level that they are right now. But do you feel like we're going to have to always be the or else there in the Middle East just to keep Iran in check at the beginning?
1: For a while, yeah. And so secondary, you know, there's sort of two parts to this. One, can we have any time inspections? And then number two, what if we find out they're cheating?
0: Yeah.
1: Well, they just go on cheating. You need to be able to enforce it, whether that's to resume military operations, whether that's to resume a blockade, whatever it might be. And to do that, you need a significant force in the region. The reason the blockade was effective is we always knew Iran would, as its final blackmail move, would close the Strait of Hormuz. And they've done it before. But before, we never had the ability to counter that move. But because we already had two carrier strike groups in the region, a lot of assets in the region, because of the Iran war that came several weeks and months before, we already had the stuff in place. So the minute the Iran walked into, I think, the trap that President Trump set for them, the minute they walked into the trap and said, ha-ha, we're going to screw up the world, we're going to close the Strait of Hormuz, we could say, okay, fine, you know, check, checkmate.
0: Yeah.
1: We are now going to close the entire region and strangle you economically.
0: Just a minute left, KT McFarland, but our weekly conversations have taught me one thing, and that China looms over everything. There's a summit scheduled in, 10 days. Is China still a player here?
1: Massively. And right now, the Chinese foreign minister is meeting with the Iranian foreign minister in Beijing. And you better believe the Iranian foreign minister is getting an earful, because the China is going to say to him, look, we don't really care about your nuclear weapons. You know, you're our ally, but really, we're in this for us. You better get that darn straight open, because we need that oil. We need your oil. We need Iraqi oil. We need Saudi oil. We need Emirati oil. We need it for the Chinese manufacturing base.
0: And by the way, it would be great to have some resolution when that summit takes place in Beijing. Things are happening. KT McFarland, thanks for joining us as always. Coming up, Mary Margaret Olihan, Daily Wire, and what's going on at the White House today. Keep it here. Connor and Company from your nation's capital.
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7: 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From the B&M Tree Service Weather Center, we are looking at 39-degree temperatures with cloudy skies and southern winds of 5 to 10 miles per hour.
8: With SRN News, I'm Rich Thomason in Washington. When it comes to ending the war, it seems the ball is now in Iran's court. Tehran says it is reviewing an American proposal. President Trump says Iran has already agreed to give up its quest for nuclear weapons, and the president threatens a resumption of bombing if a deal is not agreed to. Forecasters warn of the possibility of more severe weather across the southeast in the coming days. There's a lot of property damage after strong storms, including possible tornadoes, roared across parts of the region. Dutch authorities say about 40 passengers on a cruise ship at the center of a hantavirus outbreak previously disembarked after the first passenger on the ship died. Secretary of State Rubio is at the Vatican for an audience with Pope Leo XIV. On Wall Street, Dow futures are 62 points higher. NASDAQ futures up 4 points. More details, srnnews.com.
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0: There's a lot of big media shows that you just have to listen to them blither on and on at you. And when you disagree or agree, you don't have a voice. That's not how we roll here on O'Connor & Company. 855-784-4255. 855-784-4255. I asked. Conventional wisdom in D.C. says that Republican voters are fed up with the war, fed up with gas prices, and they're ready to vote Democrat. Again, so you're pro-life, but because gas prices went up temporarily, you're going to vote for somebody who protects abortion up to the moment of birth. I have not met that voter in my lifetime, but I'd love to hear from you so we can have a conversation about it. Let's start with Ben in Virginia. Ben, thanks for calling in from our flagship WMAL. What do you think? Are you fed up with Republicans?
1: I mean, generally, yes, but I'm still going to vote for them.
0: Same. Well said, Ben.
1: Larry, I have my commute to work is 65 miles each way. Oof. I am affected by these high gas prices more than a lot of people. And guess what? I understand it's temporary and justified, unlike Obama saying, well, under my plan, energy prices will skyrocket. So it's right. Not deliberate. It's temporary. It's a side effect. It's going to go away. And then we won't be nuked by Iranian terrorists. I see a mostly win-win.
0: Ben, such a wise observation. I mean, the fact of the matter is Obama and Biden and Democrats in general, they want to artificially jack up gas prices, not to defeat an existential enemy like Iran. And as a result of market forces on the global price of oil, they want to do it because they think they're reducing carbon emissions and they want you to give up your pickup and drive an electric vehicle. I don't quite see what their complaint is here.
1: Right. They want to change my behavior. They want to change me. It's like the shock collar on a dog. That's what they want to do.
0: That's right.
1: But no, I understand this is temporary, a side effect. And after 5-6 years of them completely dropping the veil, transing the kids, trying to kill as many babies as possible. Not just that. Shout your abortion. Celebrate your abortion. After the years of this, there's nothing any Democrat could ever say to me that would convince me to vote for them.
0: Keep the faith, Ben, in Virginia, and hopefully you'll be able to vote in a normal congressional district if the Supreme Court of the Commonwealth comes through. Thanks, Ben. Appreciate the call. How about Carrie in Illinois, listening on WRPR there? Carrie, what do you think? Are you ready to jump ship and embrace Democrats because you're paying a buck or so more for gas?
2: Well, the previous caller just basically said everything I was going to say, so compliments to him. But
0: yeah, but not with an Illinois accent, Carrie. I want to hear from you.
2: Yeah, I will say this. I raised my kids conservative. If it weren't for Chicago, Illinois would be a great state. And, I'll be damned, when I go to heaven, there's no 72 virgins waiting up there for me because I got a lovely wife. And my thoughts is that, we're doing this for our kids and our future of our country. And I just wanted to get your thoughts, on how we can, convince, our base that are questionable and even the Democrats that may be listening. This is just like the previous caller said.
0: Yeah.
2: This is a short-term effect, and
0: Carrie,
2: it's going to be great. And
0: I'll tell you, I agree. I think the upside here is so worth it, and just in terms of national security and the security of our neighbors and our partners and Europe, by the way. But also, I'll say this. I don't think the base needs firing up. I sort of knew that our response was going to be like yours and like Ben in Virginia's on this thing. It's squishy independent voters who fly back and forth across the party lines that are the problem here. That is the threat for Republicans, and they got to be able to make sure that they can cater to them and make sure they convince them. Is even though you might not be happy with gas prices, trust me, the alternative is worse. You think that Democrats are going to enact some policy that will reduce gas prices? First of all they care about is impeaching Trump. They're already telling you that's what they're going to do. But secondly, all of their policies will jack up gas prices even further. So I think the base is solid and the base is there. It's communicating with those people who fly back and forth across party lines. Carrie, do you know anyone in your life like that?
2: I know a couple people at my church. they are Democrats, and you know, but they're good people.
0: Yeah.
2: And you know, all you have to do, and you know, I never do this in church. Unfortunately, we have a couple people in church that want to say stuff in service, which I've never agreed with. But yeah. I mean, just have good conversations. And
0: that's right.
2: You know, that's what we need to do. You know, don't be negative. You know, just have positive engagements with those people.
0: Amen.
2: And that's, you know, that's what makes us what we are. Great.
0: Carrie, I'm so proud to have you as a listener now. Thank you for chiming in and joining the show. And what Carrie said is what each and every one of us have to embody. It's I liken it to evangelizing. If you're a Christian or whatever your religious faith is, if you want to share it with other people, you want to share it in a warm and friendly and positive and upbeat way, because, I mean, you have the truth and you want to share that truth with people, but you also have to make them concerned about the alternative. And you've got people in your life that sort of, yeah, they're a Democrat, but they voted for Trump, but now they're not sure. And they just no matter what congressional district you're in, especially if it's a toss up, just start with this. Listen, dude, I understand. And Trump ain't perfect and Republicans aren't perfect. But that guy or gal that you want to vote for, that Democrat, I mean, they can't even say that a man can't get pregnant. They want our 14-year-old girls in public schools to be exposed to naked men against their consent. How could you vote for that? And just find out their answer. I'd be fascinated to hear it. More to come. Keep it here. I'm Larry O'Connor. It's O'Connor and Company.
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11: SRN News, I'm Rich Thomason in Washington. It's a legal win for the Department of Justice as it investigates allegations of election fraud in Georgia.
12: A judge has ruled that the federal government can keep 2020 election ballots and other materials taken by the FBI from a warehouse in Fulton County, Georgia in late January. Fulton County is heavily Democratic and includes most of the city of Atlanta. The county argued that the seizure was unconstitutional, but U.S. District Judge J.P. Boulay said the county had not met the high legal bar that would allow him to intervene. The Justice Department has said it's investigating, quote, irregularities irregularities that occurred during the 2020 presidential election, unquote. Georgia's votes in the 2020 race were counted three times, with each affirming a win by Democrat Joe Biden. I'm Jennifer King.
11: Mississippi has been hard hit by violent storms, including tornadoes that struck overnight. On Wall Street, Dow futures are up 84 points, and this is SRN News.
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14: 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From the JTR Roofing Weather Center, we are looking at 41-degree temperatures with cloudy skies and southern winds of 5 to 10 miles per hour.
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17: 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He's a fan of the Medicare Advantage rationing program. Unfortunately, Oz got the position. 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Original Medicare has never required prior authorization, but Dr. Oz is now requiring it in six states for a list of procedures. 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
4: Thanks for letting us ride shotgun with you there, wherever you are and wherever you're going. Glad to be a part of your morning routine. Hope you're starting to enjoy the change of pace and change of sound here. And for those of us on our flagship station on WMAL, Washington, D.C., always great to wake up with you. Coming up in just about 20 minutes, Sean Kennedy, Virginians for Safe Communities, is going to give us an update now on a DOJ investigation into Steve Descano. It's funny, we talked about Steve Descano yesterday on the show, this Commonwealth's attorney, Soros-funded, who refuses to enforce the law and has radical sanctuary policies where he's releasing people in custody for violent crimes or lowering their the charges against them so that they don't show up on ICE radars so that they can release them out to the public. But if you're born in this country, he'll throw the book at you, especially if you're white. Yeah, we talked about that yesterday on the show. And then just hours later, the Justice Department says they're opening up a civil rights investigation into that very office, Steve Descano's office in Fairfax, Virginia, for violating American civil rights by his discriminatory sentencing and charging practices. So we'll talk to Sean Kennedy about that and also about the mayhem in Richmond, Virginia, with the FBI raid on Louise Lucas's office. Also, coming up later in this hour, Scott Walker, former Wisconsin governor, a very wise man when it comes to Republican politics, electoral politics, also, of course, president of Young America's Foundation, because we want to keep the momentum going here for young voters. So we'll get to that coming up in just a little bit. But yesterday, in Los Angeles last night, there was a mayoral candidates debate. Now, it's been a busy week in California politics. On Tuesday night, there was a California governor's debate. And to remind everybody, the primary system in California now is called a jungle primary, where all the candidates, regardless of political party, they're all on the ballot. And whoever ends up with the top two amounts of votes, whoever finishes first and second in that primary, no matter what their political party is, they end up on the general ballot coming up in November. Now, Los Angeles, of course, has been absolutely in turmoil, not just because of the criminal vagrant problem with incredible filth on the sidewalks and streets, the homeless encampments, they call them, full of criminals, full of people with mental health issues, with addicts, hypodermic needles strewn all over the place, the filth that has brought down basic health standards that we've known about since, you know, the Middle Ages. Los Angeles, sadly, town that I lived in for many, many years, has become a basket case because of one-party rule, because Democrats have decided to enable all of this destruction. Then add to that the Pacific Palisades fires from just about 18 months ago. Devastation in the Palisades, where all of the houses burned to the ground, and now because of the dysfunction in the mayor's office and in the city government, not one house has been restored since that fire. Many of the houses, most of the houses, they can't even start construction because of the dysfunctional backwards permitting process. It's a mess. And so oftentimes when government completely breaks down and doesn't function and is corrupt,

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0: Right here in Washington, D.C., we've got our own version of Zora Mamdani. Zora Mamdani in a dress. She's running Janice for D.C., Janice Lewis George. She's a member of the district council. She's running for mayor. And she's running like Zora Mamdani. She's running with all of the same things that Zora Mamdani is. I'm telling you, this is a blueprint for Democrats. So just watch who they nominate in the district you're living in. And she is promising one of the most outrageous, ridiculous, stupid ideas that Zora Mamdani proposed, which is government-run grocery stores. Yeah. By the way, Mamdani is rolling this out in like 3 years or something, which tells you exactly how bad an idea he even acknowledges it is. And the first one will be in Harlem. Guess who opposes it the most in Harlem? The grocery store owners in Harlem, where there's plenty of grocery stores everywhere. But you see, we're told that the big bad corporations are the ones who are making food more expensive for you. And if the government took it over, it would make everything better. We're also told that there's a thing called food deserts. Remember that? Yeah, Michelle Obama brought this up several years ago. We'll get to the food desert part in a second. But here, look at this headline here. Let me read it to you here from the Washington Post. Are government-run grocery stores coming to D.C.? This is from the editorial board of the Washington Post, liberal Washington Post. Socialist candidate for mayor has opposed cracking down on shoplifting, which is the root cause of the food desert she wants to solve. That's right. So in other words, we got to have a government-run grocery store. And yet at the same time, if people shoplift, you shouldn't be able to prosecute them. In the middle of this op-ed, the Washington Post editorial board says, and I'm quoting, government-run grocery stores have become a cause du jour for progressives looking to scapegoat private companies, even though the experiment keeps failing. That's right. It's been tried in various cities across the country, and it's been a disaster. Because guess what? The same government that can't figure out how to run the local DMV so you can re-register your car or get a driver's license, also, they don't know how to run a grocery store. I don't know why that's a shock to people. But here in D.C., the mayor wants to put new government-run grocery stores in because she claims there are food deserts. Because the big bad corporations that run grocery stores refuse to run a grocery store in certain underserved, poverty-stricken neighborhoods. That brings us back to her other policy. Don't prosecute shoplifters. Here in the greater Washington area, there's a big grocery store chain known as Giant. And they are just what you'd expect. Giant grocery stores. Well, Giant has shut down a couple of grocery stores in certain neighborhoods in the District of Columbia. And so they're being blamed for creating these food deserts. But here's the thing. They're not shutting down these grocery stores because they're racist. They're not shutting down the grocery stores because there's no customers. They're not shutting down these grocery stores against their own best profitable interests. They're shutting down these grocery stores because they're losing money hand over fist. Or should I say, hand concealed into a deep pocket or into a grocery bag or underneath a jacket as people shoplift and leave the store with valuable merchandise that they're not allowed to chase them down with security guards and that the police refuse to prosecute. Take a look at this data point here on the number of grocery stores that have been closing. Popular Giant food store reported $500,000 in product loss due to shoplifting. That's what the store's management told Councilman Trayon White recently. That means about 20% of sales after theft. One-fifth of your sales you're just handing away to thieves. And because of the policies of the Democrat-controlled city government, they're not doing anything about prosecuting those people or stopping the shoplifting from happening. You run a business and one-fifth of your merchandise and one-fifth of your sales walking out the door because people are robbing you blind? How can you sustain that? How can you stay open? You can't. The Washington Post editorial board went on to say the biggest reason there aren't more grocery stores east of the Anacostia, that's the river that borders the District of Columbia into the state of Maryland that has been carved out to become part of D.C., east of the Anacostia is because local authorities do not aggressively arrest and prosecute shoplifters, which makes it impossible for the stores to be profitable and therefore remain open. It really is just that simple. You really think that a corporation in the business of making money selling groceries is going to just shut down one of their franchises, one of their outlets because, what, they they're racist because they want people who live in that neighborhood to not have fresh produce. You remember the Obama family, Mrs. Obama mostly, she created this whole concept of food deserts and demonized businesses for not opening up grocery stores in these so-called underserved neighborhoods. They're underserved because it doesn't make any business sense to open a grocery store there. But they were cajoled, they were forced, and I said, okay, fine, we'll open up a grocery store. Fast forward 10 years later, and they're losing a fifth of their sales due to theft. And then, again, the local government refused to do anything about it. So, you know, you've got two ways to go here. You either crack down on crime and prosecute criminals, or you just accept the fact that because of all of the theft and, by the way, all the other violent crime that intimidates the customers from coming through your doors, a business is not going to survive. Well, I guess you've got a third way. Have the government run the business. And even the Washington Post thinks that's a bad idea. Amazing. But they'll never learn as long as they keep winning office when they run on these stupid ideas. Hey, have you ever been in a bad relationship? Hear me out here. I know you don't come here for relationship advice, but we've all been there. A relationship that just sort of wears you down. You settle in, even though deep down you know that it's not how it's supposed to be, and just you endure it. Well, that's what daily aches and pains can feel like. 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
3: With SRN News, I'm Rich Thomason in Washington. You can do it the easy way or the hard way. That basically is a choice President Trump is offering Iran. He's urging Tehran to accept a U.S. proposal to end the war, or else he warns of bombing will resume. In the meantime, the president says the U.S. blockade of Iranian ports remains very much in effect.
4: It's like a wall of steel. Nobody goes through. In particular, the Iranians, they're not getting anything through one way or the other. So they're out of business. And we'll see whether or not they are agreeing. And if they don't agree, they'll end up agreeing shortly thereafter.
3: Powerful storms, including at least one confirmed tornado, have lashed parts of Mississippi, damaging hundreds of homes, bringing down trees and power lines. No immediate reports of fatalities. At least 17 people were injured. The Dow futures up 139. This is SRN News.
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6: 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From the JTR Roofing Weather Center, we are looking at 44 degree temperatures with partly sunny skies and southwest winds of 5 to 10 miles per hour.
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5: From the wild world of D.C. politics to America's culture clash, brace yourself for the reality check you've been waiting for. 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
6: May we never lose sight of the country that you and I are blessed to be living in. May we never forget it. May we never take it for granted. Today is the National Day of Prayer. And every year, we devote a lot of time to the simple act of praying. And I'm going to begin every hour with my prayer, and then I invite you to join us. We're going to give you a special voicemail number to call, and going in and out of breaks, we'll be playing your prayers. I ask that you keep them fairly brief, fairly concise, 30 seconds or less, so we can get a lot of voices on today's Mike Gallagher show. And I'll give you the number in just a moment. Feel free to write it down. If you'd like to pray for our country, pray for America, pray for our leaders, whatever you want to pray for, let's get it out there in the universe. Let's go through the process of praying on today's National Day of Prayer. Heavenly Father, we come before your throne with grateful hearts, thanking you for the blessings of liberty and the rich heritage of faith that founded this great nation. As we gather across America to seek your face, grant wisdom, courage, and clarity to our leaders, our military, and all who serve in positions of authority. Guide my words today on this program, Lord. Let them reflect your truth. Defend the principles of our Constitution, protect the innocent, strengthen our families, and point my audience toward righteousness and hope in Christ. Shield our country from division and evil. Revive our spirit of unity under your sovereign hand and draw us nearer to you as a people. We pray all this in the mighty name of Jesus Christ, our Lord. Amen. Here's the number where you can also express your prayers. 212-419-4665. Jot it down. And you can call. I threw this at Eric at the last minute, but once again, The Rock comes through. Eric The Rock Hansen puts it together. Do you have a new outgoing message yet or no? Is it just your voicemail? Because I think it's Eric's voicemail in his office. You might want to maybe just a gentle, respectful suggestion coming from the boss. You might want to do a little outgoing message. Leave your prayer here at the tone. But that's okay for now. Even if you hear, hello, my name is Eric Hansen. I'm a fourth degree black belt. I've been putting up with Mike Gallagher for 25 years. So pray for me. That could be your outgoing message. Pray for Eric and Tracy and Yasmin and Alex, because they got to deal with me every day. Believe me, they're praying enough. So pray for them. Make it easier. Lighten their burden. lessen their burden. But if you'd like to share your prayer with our audience, and again, we ask that you keep it to about, 45 seconds, 30 seconds or so, so we can get a lot of prayers on the show, and then we'll go in and out.

0: of breaks with your prayers and put them in any way you want. Again, the prayer line, if you will, our voicemail number, 212-419-4665. That's 212-419-4665. What Marco Rubio said this week from the White House press briefing was a sort of prayer, an acknowledgement of the greatness of America. Do you know that every day that passes, there continues to be more support for Marco Rubio being the 2028 presidential nominee on the Republican ticket? There was some weird situation. I don't know how this came about, but the other day, he actually, I guess, filled in for Caroline Leavitt. Is she off having her baby? Because I know she was about 9 months pregnant. She was ready to have that baby any moment. But for whatever reason, Marco Rubio, the Secretary of State, took on another duty the other day. He was the White House, acting White House press secretary. During that briefing, there was an exchange with a reporter where he shared his hope for America. Again, this sounds a little bit prayerful to me. It was brilliant, and it is a reminder that Marco Rubio may indeed be the 2028 presidential nominee for the Republican Party. Here he was the other day at the White House.
1: My hope for America?
2: And how do you personally deal with that?
1: Yeah, look, I mean, my hope for America is what it's always been. I think it's the hope I hope we all share. We want it to continue to be the place where anyone from anywhere can achieve anything. Where you're not limited by the circumstances of your birth, by the color of your skin, by your ethnicity, but frankly, it's a place where you are able to overcome challenges and achieve your full potential. I think that should be the goal of every country in the world, frankly, but I think in the U.S., we're not perfect. Our history is not one of perfection, but it's still better than anybody else's history, and ours is a story of perpetual improvement. Each generation has left the next generation of Americans freer, more prosperous, safer, and that is our goal as well. But it is a unique and exceptional country, and as we come upon this 250-year anniversary, I think we have a lot to learn and be proud of in our history. It is one of perpetual and continuous improvement, where each generation has done its part to bring us closer to fulfilling the vision that the founders of this country had upon its founding. So,
0: okay, I'm going to say it. I think he's going to be the nominee. I really do. I've been struggling with this. I love J.D. Vance. I respect J.D. Vance. I know he's the heir apparent. I think it's going to be Marco Rubio. Every day, Marco Rubio takes a position, expresses a belief, demonstrates leadership, maturity, wisdom, a worldview that the base respects. It seems to me that he has a bunch of positive attributes, admittedly some of which are very intangible. He possesses a likability and a respect that I don't think J.D. Vance necessarily possesses. Again, not to say anything detrimental about J.D. Vance, I just think it's going to be Marco Rubio. And I've been sort of hinting about this for weeks. I'm deciding right now, I'll make it official. I know there was a guy that came down a golden escalator in a building in Midtown Manhattan a number of years ago, and I told you he's going to be the nominee. Wait and see who was right. Hate to say I told you so, but I told you so. Don't want to pat myself on the back too hard, but I was right. Listen to your old big mouth talk show host again. Marco Rubio is going to be the nominee in 2028. And he's got a great position on Iran, and I want to share that with you as well. I'm really a little annoyed right now at the neocons, the chattering class of neocons who are upset at even the possibility of Trump bringing an end to this war in Iran. It's like they don't want the war to ever end. I've known for a long time, there are neocons in our party who are never satisfied if a war comes to an end. Hugh Hewitt, who's a friend and a colleague, who we're going to try to maybe see if I can get him on the show and explain to me why he's trashing President Trump and the administration for trying to bring this thing to an end. Hugh is calling the reporting that Trump is negotiating a deal to bring an end to the fighting, to the bombing and all, a terrible, disastrous deal. What's Trump thinking, basically, he's saying? Well, he's thinking that Americans don't want this thing to go on much longer. And there's no way around that. And I know that's going to come as a shock to the establishment class, the Lindsey Graham faction of the Republican Party, but I got news for you. Most Americans don't want this thing to go on forever. And most Americans understand there's not going to be a magic wand you can wave to make evil mullahs somehow good guys. So I don't know what the Hugh, and again, Hugh's a friend, and I'm going to invite him on to see if he can join us to talk, explain why he is deeply critical of the reporting that the Trump administration is about to land a deal to end the war in Iran. Because ultimately, I think Americans are ready for this thing to end. So let's turn it all over to you, 800-655-MIKE. We'll see if Eric can get that voicemail thing up and running, and maybe coming back, we'll start to share some of your prayers with this audience on this National Day of Prayer 2026. 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
7: 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We're always on. It's as simple as this. Alexa, play The Patriot, Minneapolis.

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1: Us and my prayers up for this country, for our nation, that we return it back to God. And prayer for our troops and our president and his cabinet. And for Israel. And for Mike and all the Salem newscast. And thank you so much, Lord, for all you do. Amen.
2: Amen. Thank you very much. Thanks for that prayer. It's National Day of Prayer 2026. And again, we'll be inviting you to share your prayers with us all throughout the show today. The voicemail number is 212-419-4665. Eric said he's already overwhelmed with prayers that are coming in on our voicemail line. Thank you, ma'am, for your prayers. They mean a lot. You know what's an answer to the grilling world prayers? You tired of grilling things that don't turn out right? I love corn on the cob, and I've tried for years to grill corn on the cob. It gets charred on one side, and it stays uncooked on the other. It's awful. Until I heard about and learned about and started using My Grilly. 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Matt is a wonderful guy. 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Cleanup is easy. 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On the text line, Ohio writes, we're going to see the Dems pivot on their view of the war. Now they want the war to continue because they want gas to be $4, $5, $6 a gallon. Try to follow the bouncing ball. Do the Democrats want the war to end or not? Now that Trump's trying to bring it to an end, you wait and see. They're going to embrace the neocon view that we ought to have this thing continue. Jerry's in St. Paul, Minnesota. We'll start there, 25 past the hour. Jerry, how are you?
3: I'm good, Mike. Thank you.
2: You bet.
3: I'm wondering if it's not so much that they don't want it to end as much as they want the regime to go away. I feel I hear Hugh say that a lot. They don't trust it, and quite honestly, I don't trust the mullahs either.
2: Oh, I don't trust them. I don't trust them. But how do you make a regime? How do you make a regime go away?
3: Well, that's
2: we've taken out the Ayatollah. We've taken out the top military commanders. We've crippled their military. You know, they're a lot of them are spread out. They're in hiding. There's a ton of them. You know, we could wish bad leaders go away, but it isn't going to happen. So then what?
3: Well, and coming from experience, I grew up in a third world country where we had a dictator. It actually took the people inside our country to change that.
2: Exactly, exactly. But if that doesn't happen, Jerry, the problem is if that doesn't happen, then what do we do? The last thing we should do, here's the dirty little secret. Americans don't want another forever war. And I'm sorry, I've reached out to Hugh. Because I want to share with you, at least through his column, he wrote a column at FoxNews.com about his opposition to this reported deal with Iran that President Trump is reportedly trying to bring to fruition. If we can get Hugh on the show to explain it, I'd love it. I respect him. I disagree with him a lot of times on establishment Washington issues. He's an establishment guy, and I'm definitely not. I've been a Trump supporter, unwavering, from day one. And one of the most effective promises he made was that he is committed to keeping us out of endless wars. I think what he calls endless stupid wars. But I want you to hear the other point of view, and I want to share with you, at least if we can't get Hugh in person, I'll at least share with you his column. I also have got to reach out to Peter in Atlanta. I got into a big argument with Tracy yesterday because Tracy thought we should have sent this guy the $20 bill. He was the guy, he's the liberal who loves to call and argue with me, and I got something a little bit wrong yesterday, so I've got to apologize to him, and I'm probably going to wind up sending him the stupid $20. Tell you about that and more coming up. What's the biggest driver of inflation? 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
6: 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From the JTR Roofing Weather Center, this is DJ CJ coming at you with a weather report. We are looking at 44 degree temperatures with partly sunny skies and southwestern winds of 5 to 10 miles per hour.
7: With SRN News, I'm Rich Thomason in Washington. There is extensive property damage across parts of the southeast after powerful storms, including tornadoes, pounded the region. Mississippi, in particular the southern part of the state, especially hard hit. Iran claims to be reviewing a new U.S. proposal to end the war as President Trump threatens more bombing if no deal is reached. Today's AAA national average for a gallon of regular gas is $4.55. That's up a couple of pennies from yesterday. The California average, $6.16 a gallon. Russia's defense ministry reports its air defenses shot down 347 Ukrainian drones overnight. This major attack comes after Moscow rejected Kiev's ceasefire earlier in the week. Drones were destroyed over some 20 Russian regions, including Moscow. More details, srnnews.com.
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15: This is Alex from Wisconsin. Dear Lord, we pray for this country. We pray for global friction to be eased. And we pray for the hearts of people that have gone cold with loving one another, that we would return to that and put others ahead of ourselves and be more grateful for the things that we have. You'll provide all of it for us, and we need to remain grateful. These things we ask, and thank you. In Jesus' name, amen.
2: Love that. Thank you. Thank you on this National Day of Prayer. 26 before the hour. Now, I got to hurry here because Peter already informed my producer he's got places to go, people to see, things to do, and I want to delay him. Yesterday, I asked for a Democrat to call the show and try to articulate one policy, just one, that's better than anything that the Democrats have to offer, that's better than anything that's currently being implemented by Republicans. Peter called. Now, Peter calls all the time. Peter calls a lot. Nothing wrong with that. Peter's in Atlanta. He likes to mix it up. He likes to argue. He didn't really give us any policies yesterday, but we had a back and forth about ICE and about the shooting death of Renee Good. Now, Peter, you're back, right?
16: I am. Honored to be back.
2: Okay, now, and you've already told us. Well, it's an honor to have you back because we left on a bad note yesterday. And you know what my prayer is? That I can be more patient with people like you. So I'm trying to be more patient. I'm trying to have a little more grace.
16: We
2: and I offered
16: Tony's
2: you $20.
16: Together, Mike. You take me to the Tony. Yeah. Sorry.
2: You want the Lost Boys was kind of overrated. All right, and although it's a good show. Now, Peter, $20 bill. You really wanted that $20. Does anything you need to share with us financially? Are you struggling? I mean, how bad do you need that $20?
16: I'm fine, Mike. I was just.
2: You're okay.
16: We all get excited. Yes, I'm fine.
2: All right. Well, and I should have given it to, and then Tracy and I got into a big argument because she's taking your information to mail you the $20 bill. Because what I said was, I'll bribe a Democrat. I'll give you 20 bucks if you can call and give me what, and you didn't give me anything. You just yelled about ICE. And we got into an argument about ICE.
16: I listed five things and you picked ICE.
2: Well, and I was wrong. I think I was mistaken because I was a little troubled after we talked, and then I went home looked it up, and I think owe you an apology. So, which is hard for me to do. But the National Day of Prayer, so I'm filled with God's grace
16: God
2: today.
16: Bless.
2: First of all, if you're watching right now on Salem News Channel, I'm holding the $20 bill. We're going to send it to you, so you're going to get the 20. You happy?
16: I'm thrilled, Mike.
2: Second of all, I said that the officer who shot and killed Renee Good as she was gunning her vehicle towards him in Minneapolis was totally exonerated. And you said you weren't sure of that, and you seemed confused by that. And then I was a little bit confused because I know I read it. I'm not hallucinating. Yeah. It's not exactly true. He wasn't totally exonerated. He's been reassigned. The Justice Department announced that they're not going to pursue any civil rights investigation, but it isn't really accurate to say that he is completely out of the woods yet. So I was mistaken.
16: Yeah.
2: Go ahead.
16: Can I ask you something here? Did you read, because I did the same thing you did, and I felt like I read yesterday that Hennepin County is saying that they continue to have an investigation going of him, right? Because there's like state and local level, and then there's federal.
2: Right,
16: so what I was reading was, you can't really be exonerated, or it's tricky to say that you're exonerated.
2: Correct.
16: If no one ever brings charges, right? It's not like...
2: Exactly. I mean, it could go on forever.
16: Get charged, and then the charges
2: are
16: dumped, right?
2: But it could be open-ended for months and months or years. Exactly. And the other problem, but see, here's what I based it on, and it's my mistake. There was a narrative on X that there was a meme that went out that said that the officer that shot her has been totally cleared of all charges. But it was, all that was an internet meme, and then that went viral. But that isn't even true. So that was what I was basing it on.
16: Because if there are no charges, you can't be exonerated of charges that never were. You know, anyway.
2: Yeah.
16: I think just, and I'm sure you would agree that just looking at sort of the political world, if anyone is probably more likely to bring charges, though they might have a hard time for jurisdictional issues, it's probably going to be Hennepin County. Like, it's a little hard to imagine that the federal government. That was my point.
2: Of all places that would exonerate him or not charge him. So anyway, I wanted to set the record straight. And by the way, while I got you, I know you got to run, but give me 60 seconds on a Democrat who is opposing the Trump administration's position on Iran. What do you think should happen next from your perspective on Iran?
16: I think Iran's a hot mess. I mean, I think that how is Trump actually going to get out of this, right?
2: Well,
16: I mean,
2: I'm asking you. That's what I'm at. Don't try not to attack. Just give me
16: no.
2: From your perspective, do you want the thing to continue? Do you want us to pull out? Where do you think we should do next?
16: I mean, probably some version, and you know, you are not going to agree with this, but like some version of significant troop drawdown and like getting back to the actual negotiating table. I mean, I know that the folks on your side of the aisle thought that JPOA was a joke, but from my point of view, I think it was a better, like, was it perfect? Probably not, but was it a better status quo ante than we have now? I think so, right?
2: This will shock you. Not only are you going to get the 20, but I don't necessarily even disagree with you on Iran. Peter, you got to go. I got to go. You're a good sport. $20 in the mail. Tracy, you win. Give the guy the $20. Get him off our backs. It sounds like a pretty nice guy, even though he's generally wrong. But he's a good sport for coming back on the show. And I am sorry. You know, you got to be careful. Some of this stuff, this is the problem of going down the proverbial internet rabbit hole. The rabbit hole that says, oh, the charges were dropped, the guy was exonerated, and that went on. And that's what I kind of based it on, and I was wrong. So we're going to send Peter his $20. Maybe I'll tell you what I'll do. I'll also include a book. 50 Things Liberals Love to Hate. And I'll sign that book. Maybe some of that will sink in. So what do we do now with Iran? I mean, okay, armchair quarterbacks, what do you want to do next? Here was Brett Baer last night on Fox News Channel. He had a conversation with President Trump about the next steps in Iran. And in case you haven't heard, the Axios is reporting that there's a one-page memorandum that the administration has presented to Iran to try to bring this thing to a conclusion, end the war, begin negotiations about what happens with their Ukrainian stockpiles. And folks like Hugh Hewitt are saying that's a terrible deal, that it's disastrous, that we can't trust them. Here was how Brett Baer reported it last night on Fox News.
13: We're in the middle of this, what the president is looking at on this proposal, this one-pager, this memorandum of understanding. I talked to him today, and there was this sense of optimism, not, I'd say cautious optimism, that they maybe get to a deal within a week. However, at the same time, you have the United Nations. Iran has introduced a new mechanism, the Persian Gulf Strait Authority, to regulate maritime transit through the strategic Strait of Hormuz. That's according to Iranian state media. Under the system, vessels intended to pass through the strait will receive guidance from an official email address outlining the rules for transit. Ships are required to comply with the framework and obtain prior authorization before crossing the waterway. That doesn't seem like it's going to fly.
17: Now, I'm not privy to briefings. I'm not privy to classified intelligence material. But last night, my friend and colleague, Hugh Hewitt, went on Fox News and called this reported new deal a disaster unfolding in real time. Hugh called it a terrible deal, said that Iran should be barred from uranium enrichment forever. He posted in a tweet on X, President Trump never gives up leverage. Why would he start now with Iran on the ropes? And, you know, again, not unreasonable questions. What I think is unreasonable is doubting Trump's ability to get this done. This is what makes me a little bit crazy of folks who jump on and off the Trump bandwagon. Not to say you can't be critical of things that President Trump is doing. But on the other hand, what sensitive, privileged intelligence documents and information does any pundit have to embark upon a path to condemn Trump's deal if this reporting is correct? You know what? I'm going to boil it down to a real simple expression I use a lot. Trust Trump. Trust him. He knows what he's doing. He's got you don't think Marco Rubio knows what he's doing? He's got an amazing team. You don't think J.D. Vance is skilled? You don't think these folks that are advising him have a clue? So what do you want to see happen next? And do you believe that Hugh's criticism is justified? 800-655-MIKE, 800-655-6453, 17 before the hour. 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
12: sliding,
19: that's who we are.
12: A sacred season is approaching, a time to remember God's deliverance, the night he brought his people out of bondage and into freedom, Passover. This year, many of God's people will observe Passover under the shadow of war. Across Israel, red alert sirens pierce the air. Families rush to shelters with just seconds to spare. The elderly fear they'll be left behind. Parents hold frightened children as explosions shake the night. Sleeplessness and uncertainty are now part of daily life there. But Passover reminds us that God hears the cries of his people and answers with love and compassion. 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
1: 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In Jesus Christ's name, amen.
2: 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Lots of text messages about my belief that Marco Rubio will be the Republican nominee for president in 2028. Darren in Minneapolis has been waiting patiently. Hang in there, Darren. You're coming up next to weigh in as well. 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Here is a leftist. I think she pretends to be a Republican, but she's not. I think she's one of these women on The View. She's also on CNN. Alyssa Farah Griffin weighing in on Secretary of State Marco Rubio last night on CNN and whether or not he could become the 2028 nominee.
3: I think Marco Rubio is a political heavyweight, and I think he benefits from the fact that he's now accepted by MAGA World and America First, but also by those who are still skeptical of President Trump. The really interesting thing is going to be, what does he do after the midterms? If it goes the way we think and Republicans get shellacked, does he step aside, say, I want to spend some time with my family to create some distance from the administration heading into 2028? Or does he stick around through the final stretch of the Trump administration and kind of hope for the best? But he's an incredibly formidable candidate that has broad appeal. And I think in a general election goes much further than a J.D. Vance would.
2: Darren in Minneapolis, thanks for your patience. What do you think?
4: I agree with that 100%. Yeah. And I said that about James Stiller. Is that okay? Hello.
2: Yeah, I got you. You said that about who?
4: I said that a few weeks ago about Marco Rubio. Mm-hmm. Yep, he's going to be the guy, and it's either going to be Cash Patel as vice president or Hegseth.
2: Ooh, Cash Patel or Pete Hegseth. Interesting.
4: I was on Hegseth. I put money on this. Hegseth, I was 100% for him. Until that hockey game, seeing Cash Patel down there, the hockey player, so excited for America.
2: It was a great moment. Jubilant and boisterous, and of course he got a lot of flack for that. Got a lot of criticism for it, which is not a big. You know, now let me flip it around a little bit though. What about a J.D. Vance Marco Rubio ticket? Who beats that ticket?
4: I don't think anybody. I love J.D. Vance. But I think Rubio is a pit bull.
2: Yep. Yeah, he's a pit bull that's likable. There's a likability factor he has. There's just something about the guy that continues to impress. And the more people get to know him, the better we feel about him. And boy, on this National Day of Prayer, and I am very, very blessed to know that hundreds and hundreds of people are sending in their prayers on our voicemail line. The number is 212. Whoop, it got Tracy, you blocked it off my line there. 212, let me scroll down here. 212-419-4665 is the prayer hotline, if you will. If you'd like to leave a voicemail, we ask that you try to keep the prayer to about 30 seconds or less. And tell us where you're calling from, maybe with your first name. But this is kind of a time-honored tradition that we've done over the years here on the Mike Gallagher Show to make sure we honor the power of prayer, because there's a lot of darkness in the world. There's a ton of darkness in the world. I just saw that the star of Star Wars, remember Mark Hamill? He played Luke Skywalker, right? And Mark Hamill thought it would be appropriate to post an image of Donald Trump dead in a casket with his hands clasped in front of him, surrounded by daisies, and the caption, "If only." That's what a Hollywood has-been like Mark Hamill, who now believes that he's some political activist, thinks is productive political engagement. A picture of a dead President Trump with the caption, "If only." And of course, this was posted literally days after the third assassination attempt on President Trump's life. The left has completely and utterly and totally normalized killing their political opponents. They don't bat an eye. This guy decided, you know what I'm going to do? I'm rich from the Star Wars franchise. I go to Star Wars conventions and I sign, you know, lightsabers, plastic lightsabers. Now my life is spent going to the Star Wars conventions because I'm going to ride that pony till my last day. And he thinks it's normal to post an image generated by AI of President Trump dead in a casket with the caption, "If only." This is today's Democrats. This is the Democrat Party. This is what you're going to have to choose between in November. You're going to choose a political party that spews that kind of evil, or you're going to reject it and let them be reduced to their Star Wars conventions in Peoria, Illinois. Choose wisely, Obi-Wan. The redistricting battle continues, and boy, there was a battle on the five yesterday. They took apart Jessica Tarlov, and you know I got to play that clip for you. Let's continue on this National Day of Prayer, our Thursday episode of the Mike Gallagher Show. Stick around. I want to ask you how much you're paying for your cell phone bill. 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
11: With SRN News, I'm Rich Thomason in Washington. Iran claims it's reviewing a new U.S. proposal to end the war as President Trump threatens more bombing if there is no deal. The BBC's Peter Bowes.
12: President Trump is now calling the war with Iran a skirmish. He insists it's going very smoothly and that any hardship caused to Americans because of high fuel prices will be short-term and worth it to stop Iran's nuclear ambitions. His latest statements about the negotiations with Tehran have been optimistic but vague. But there are few outward signs of a deal being imminent. With tensions across the region, an agreement between Iran and the U.S. remains elusive.
11: There is extensive property damage across parts of Mississippi after powerful storms, including at least one confirmed tornado, hammered the state last night. This is SRN News.
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15: 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We are looking at 48 degree temperatures with mostly sunny skies and western winds of 5 to 10 miles per hour.
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5: This is an important day in America. It's the National Day of Prayer, and every year we want to focus on it intently. I appreciate so many people who are willing to share their prayers for our country, for one another, for the future, for our children, for our grandchildren. Unfortunately, not as much. It's not made to be as big enough a deal as it ought to be. But every year we try to focus on it pretty intently. I'm going to start every hour with a prayer that I would like to express publicly. And then we want to invite you to add your prayers to our conversation. And going in and out of every break, we'll play your prayers that you leave on our voicemail line. 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But feel free to add your prayer to the prayer list of many on this 2026 National Day of Prayer. Heavenly Father, on this day of prayer, we come before your throne with grateful hearts, thanking you for the blessings of liberty and the rich heritage of faith that founded this great nation. As we gather across America to seek your face, grant wisdom, courage, and clarity to our leaders, our military, and all who serve in positions of authority. Guide my words today on this show, Lord. Let them reflect your truth, defend the principles of our Constitution, protect the innocent, strengthen our families, and point this audience toward righteousness and hope in Christ. Shield our country from division and evil, revive our spirit of unity under your sovereign hand, and draw us nearer to you as a people. We pray all this in the mighty name of Jesus Christ, our Lord. Amen. And again, feel free to add your prayers by calling 212-419-4665, and feel free to add to the multitude of voices calling for prayer. And we need it. The world is now holding its breath. What happens now in Iran? Where do we go from here? Yesterday, Axios reported that there's a deal in the works. And people I respect, people I like, friends of mine, Hugh Hewitt, who's a Salem Media host and Fox News contributor, called this reported new deal a disaster unfolding in real time. Hugh called it a terrible deal, said that because according to Axios, the U.S. and Iran were making progress on reaching a peace deal and officially ending this war that began in late February. Sources told Axios that the two sides were nearing a one-page memorandum of understanding, which would end the war and then set the stage for nuclear talks. According to Axios's reporting, the terms of a nuclear deal could include a 15-year freeze on Iran's program. Hugh writes that this would be terrible. This would draw fierce criticism from the GOP's Iran hawks, who want President Trump to finish the job and do so

0: in dramatic fashion. Hugh writes at FoxNews.com, the end game doesn't have to be humiliation of the remnants of the rump regime atop the ruins of the Islamic Revolutionary Guard Corps atop the shattered Iranian government, quote unquote. But they are lunatics, as both President Trump and Secretary of State Marco Rubio have called them. In fact, Rubio said the other day, insane in the head. The leaders left standing in Iran are fanatical killers who cannot be trusted, Hugh writes. And so Hewitt's argument is, Iran is cornered and desperate. Let's pray that President Trump finishes off this radical regime and goes down in history as the president who brought stability to the Middle East. Well, why in the world would anyone think that he's not trying to do that? Why in the world would anybody believe that that we're better equipped to make these difficult decisions? There's nothing about this that's easy. And as I drive around and see gas at $4.50, $5 a gallon, I see reports of gas in California, $6, $7 a gallon. I'm getting emails from people saying it's getting down to a point where they have to decide whether they can buy groceries or fill up the gas tank. Now, gas prices are still lower than they were under Biden, but that doesn't matter. We live in the moment. We're a society, we're a culture that has a very, very short memory. It is all on the line in November with this midterm election. Much is at stake. I dread what happens, speaking of prayer, if the Democrats seize control of the House and the Senate. We're going to be in a world of hurt. It's going to be rough because they don't play fair. They don't intend to be fair. They've got no intention of playing above board. They're going to come after Trump and anyone who supports him. They have nothing. I've been really, really pleased with the endeavor we embarked upon this week, asking you to call this show and give me one Democrat policy that they present that's any better than anything that's unfolding right now in real time under Republican leadership. There is none. All they have is rage. All they have is fury. All they have are lunatics who are carrying their message. Mark Hamill, the Star Wars star, posted a meme of a dead President Trump in a casket with the caption, "If only." Think about that. Think about that. A Hollywood movie star believing that's normal and acceptable behavior. A meme, an AI version of President Trump dead in the casket surrounded by daisies with the caption, "If only." But the trouble is, he's not really an anomaly. That's today's Democrat Party. This is what the Democrats represent. Hatred, rage, fury, and unhinged behavior, and the normalization of violence. They believe in killing their political opponents. This is what we need to pray about. I saw Clay Travis on TV this week talking about apparently a new musical that is coming out celebrating Luigi Mangione, the young man accused of slaughtering the United Healthcare CEO. Clay appeared on Harris Faulkner's show on the Faulkner Focus on Fox News.
1: And this, again, is going to lead to more acts of violence. Harris, when you and I grew up in America, it was pretty unified. If you were left, right, middle of the road, whatever your political perspective was, we all condemned murder. And I just, when I saw this, it really, I think, goes to the root evil of so much of what the left believes in now. And it's why they have become so violent. Look, and it, Democrats are sometimes the targets too. They tried to burn down and kill the entire family of the governor of Pennsylvania, who's a Jewish Democrat.
2: Josh Shapiro.
1: When you look at the violence, it's across, it's exactly right. It's across the entire political spectrum now, the targets. And I just think we have an obligation as parents, as grandparents, as decent law-abiding Americans to universally condemn acts of violence. The fact that you would have a heroic turn with Luigi is scary and going to lead to more.
0: It's called Luigi the Musical. It's coming to New York City this summer. A musical about the guy who is charged with pumping a young husband and father full of bullets in his back because this kid had allegedly some gripe about the healthcare insurance industry. We've got to pray. This is the National Day of Prayer, and I welcome your prayers as well. 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
1: This is Ray from New Jersey. May the Lord bless America. May the Lord keep America. May the Lord make the Lord's face to shine upon America. May the Lord give America peace, the peace that surpasses all understanding. In the name of the Father, the Son, and the Holy Spirit. Amen.
2: Thank you for participating in America's National Day of Prayer here on the Mike Gallagher Show, 22 past the hour. I know I shouldn't give a lot of airtime to this guy. I'm sorry for even telling you about it. But I'm trying to prepare everybody for what is a horrible eventuality. We're all going to die. The day's going to come for all of us where we meet our Maker. President Trump one day will die. I hope he's 100 and he dies in the middle of the night in his sleep. However, he has survived at least 3 assassination attempts. What would the Mark Hamills of the world say or do if the unthinkable happened and somebody killed our president? If you post a meme of Trump laying dead in a casket, surrounded by daisies, with the caption, "If only," if you think that's constructive, productive, if you do that days after the 3rd attempt on his life, what do you think happens if they wind up doing it? They'll have to celebrate, right? Mark Hamill will say, "Got him. Thank goodness. He's dead." And then what's going to happen? Because normal people are going to lose their minds. According to the post-millennial, actor Mark Hamill posted an image on the left-wing social media platform Blue Sky that depicted President Donald J. Trump dead in a grave with the words, "If only," as a caption. If only. If only. Hamill expanded on the message in his post text, suggesting he would prefer that Trump live a little while longer so that he could suffer defeat and humiliation. Hamill said, "If only," repeating the words from the photo of the dead president in the grave. "He should live long enough to witness his inevitable devastating loss in the midterms, be held accountable for his unprecedented corruption, impeached, convicted, and humiliated for his countless crimes, long enough to realize he'll be disgraced in the history books forevermore." Think about that kind of rage, the misery that you have to wallow in to post such filth. And incidentally, while we're talking about hypotheticals, hypothetically think what would happen to anyone who posted an image of Barack Obama dead in the grave with the caption, "If only." You do know that, first of all, anybody with a platform would lose it that day. Anybody who worked for an employer in broadcast, film, print, online, that'd be it. You'd be finished. You'd be ruined forever. Your livelihood would be destroyed, and you would be forever disgraced for wishing death upon President Obama. Now, Mark Hamill does this. It's barely a blip on the radar. Post-millennial writes about it. It's online. It's there, but it's not really that big a deal. Oh, yeah, Mark Hamill posts a picture of Trump dead in the grave saying, "If only." And I know I shouldn't give this airtime. And doggone it, I struggle with it. I fight with this in my head when I decide what we're going to talk about. But I don't want to let the guy have a pass. I don't think that avoiding it or ignoring it is going to make it go away. You've got to stare evil in the face. You've got to stare evil, you've got to take it on, and you've got to try to shut this kind of evil down. I don't know what should happen to the guy. He can't get fired from going to Star Wars conventions in, Piqua, Ohio this weekend, or wherever he's going to go to sign some plastic lightsabers, or whatever this miserable guy does during his days. But I think you ought to be reminded that this is normal for the Democrat Party. He was recently, I think, he appeared somewhere with Barack Obama. This is what we're up against. And this is why we pray. This is why we fight the proverbial fight. 800-655, Mike, give me, what should happen to Mark Hamill? Anything? Where do we go from here with this normalization of political murder? 800-655-6453. 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
5: 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We're looking at 48 degree temperatures with mostly sunny skies and western winds of 5 to 10 miles per hour.
6: Well, that's RN News. I'm Rich Thomason in Washington. When it comes to ending the war, the ball is now in Iran's court. Tehran says it is reviewing a U.S. proposal. President Trump says Iran has already agreed to give up its quest for nuclear weapons, and he's threatening a resumption of bombing if a deal is not agreed to. Meanwhile, the U.S. military continues enforcing its blockade of Iranian ports. Forecasters warn of the possibility of more severe weather across the southeast in the next few days. There is a lot of property damage in Mississippi after strong storms, including possible tornadoes, roared across the southern part of the state. Secretary of State Marco Rubio has held talks at the Vatican with Pope Leo. Tomorrow he meets with Italy's president and the country's foreign minister. The Dow's down 180 points. More details, srnnews.com.
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1: Lord, we just come to you and we ask you, Lord, to bless us, watch over us, put your Holy Spirit around us. And Lord, we ask you to bless our president and his family and all the cabinet and all the persons he's hired for the positions that he's got them to be in. And we ask you, Lord, to bless America and watch over us. We give you ourselves and America. We ask you to put your Holy Spirit around us and give us your protection and watch over us and let us be walking closer to you. In Jesus' name, we pray. Amen.
2: Amen. Thank you for participating in America's National Day of Prayer here on the Mike Gallagher Show. 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And thank you for participating in today's National Day of Prayer. We need prayer. There's a lot of darkness. There's a lot, and look, we've got a lot of uncertainty about what happens next in Iran. President Trump is hosting oil executives today at the White House for talks on Venezuela. Marco Rubio is visiting with the Pope in Rome. Of course, the president and the Pope have had a sort of back and forth. That's been tricky. What happens next with Iran? And I pray for some clarity there. 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And I'm really, really excited about it. 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So go to YouTube, find the Mike Gallagher Show. 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And again, we will go live at noon every weekday, and then later in the day, it'll drop wherever you get your podcasts. We're calling it M&M Extra. Where do we go from here? According to my friend and colleague, Hugh Hewitt, President Trump should demand a clear victory over Iran and reject any kind of what Hugh calls weak compromises. Israeli journalist Amit Siegel has been reporting that, according to Barak Ravid, the U.S. and Iran are at the closest point to an agreement since the war began. The framework includes the U.S. and Iranian naval blockade will be gradually lifted during the detailed negotiation period. The U.S. will commit in the Memorandum of Understanding to gradually lift sanctions and release tens of billions of dollars from frozen assets. Negotiations are still underway on the duration of the uranium enrichment freeze. Three sources said the freeze would last at least 12 years. One source estimated the final outcome would be 15 years. Now, and the other aspects of the deal, to which Hugh replied in his FoxNews.com column this morning, this would be a terrible deal, one that would draw fierce criticism from the GOP's Iran hawks, who want President Trump to finish the job and do so in dramatic fashion. And I'm really intrigued by Hugh's assertion that the deal is bad because war hawks would be critical of it. This is part of the problem. We've got a faction of Republicans who never saw a war they didn't fall in love with. And I suspect that Hugh sort of embraces the Lindsey Graham wartime mindset that, of course, we know benefits the military-industrial complex. President Trump won both times largely on a promise that he rejects forever wars. Now, I don't know Hugh's conclusion in the article is this regime has to be finished off. He writes, I don't believe anything, but I worry about everything. Iran is finally cornered and desperate. Let's pray that President Trump, on this National Day of Prayer, finishes off this radical and piratical regime and goes down in history as the president who brought stability to the Middle East. Piratical. That's a new word for me. I see you. Hugh's a smart guy. Just ask him. Piratical. P-I-R. Have you ever heard that word, Eric? Does that mean they're pirates, right? Piratical. P-I-R-A-T-I-C-A-L. You need a dictionary to read a Hugh Hewitt column. I finally heard back from Hugh. I wanted to get him on the show to explain why he's opposed to this. And unfortunately, he's got an event going on today. He said any other day, so maybe we can get him back tomorrow, because Hugh is willing to come on to say, look, I hate the aspects of this reported deal. Bomb them. They are killers and will never be anything other than killers. And he clarifies the IRGC, not the Artesh. Look, the guy is really good on foreign policy. I don't dispute that, but I also believe that we got a whole bunch of Republicans who are committed to forever wars. That's in their DNA. They never came across a war that they didn't embrace. And look, there's a time and a place for that, but there is also a terrible, terrible price that we have paid as a country. I was very intrigued at Newt Gingrich's position. I saw him last night on Sean Hannity's show on Fox News and wanted to share what the former House Speaker had to say about this very difficult, complicated situation.
0: And they're now faced, I think, with a real question of survival. Without military action, without occupying it, without American troops. And I think they may well be prepared to offer remarkable concessions, more than I would have guessed, because they see that over the next 3 or 4 weeks, the writing's on the wall. The test will be whether or not, for example, they're willing to turn over the uranium material they have, that I think is about 1,100 pounds, and get it out of the country. The test will be whether they'll back off on trying to control the Strait of Hormuz. If those two or three things like that are met, President Trump will have had a huge victory at a relatively modest cost without the use of American combat troops on the ground, and it will be remarkable. I think Reagan used to say, trust but verify. I think we have to see, one, what are they really offering in this one page, and two, are there benchmarks of verifying it, of checking it? You in the long run, you get what you inspect, not what you expect. And so we have to see, what are the benchmarks? what dates are the benchmarks and what happens. But it would be a remarkable historic achievement if the president can get the kind of deal that some people think may be implied by this one-page memorandum.
2: I'm with Newt. Look, I support President Trump. I'm not gonna lob smoke bombs from the sidelines. And I do invite and hope tomorrow maybe we can get Hugh on the show for a few minutes so he can explain why he thinks this is a terrible deal. Here's a lot of text messages coming in, 1-800-655-MIKE, Illinois. Mike, I like Hugh, like you. I think the radical Muslim government should be gone, yet unfortunately, my gut tells me these endless war advocates couldn't care less about America first. I truly believe that Americans are done with endless wars. Afghanistan, Iraq, all of this taught us a lesson. We are done. And I don't know what victory looks like. I mean, in the way I would approach it, as a nothing more than a big mouth talk show host with no access to classified military information or briefings or documents, you turn Iran into a parking lot. That's the only way you're going to have victory. You got, and then you're going to wipe out millions of men, women, and children? Really? But short of that, what does victory look like? 800-655-MIKE. Patrick Henry knew about victory in March of 1775. He rose to speak those words that have lived in infamy, give me liberty or give me death. 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
1: On this National Day of Prayer, I want to repeat 2 Chronicles 7:14. If my people, which are called by my name, will humble themselves and pray, and seek my face, turn from their wicked ways, then I will hear from heaven, will forgive their sins, and will heal their land. That's my prayer on this National Day of Prayer.
2: Thank you. Thank you. Thank you. Let's keep praying. Let's continue to remember the things that matter. And my prayer is that I pray for peace. I pray for some stability. I pray for some unity because, gosh, we need it. I try to avoid too much airtime to the really diabolical things that are going on out there. And I remind myself how blessed I am to get to do this for a living, to get to do this with you every day. How excited I am to hop on a plane and spend a few days in my upstate of South Carolina. I'm going to be there most of next week. And they've invited me to pop in. There's a really neat event Monday evening in Greenville, South Carolina, the Get Connected event. It's an event sponsored by the 4th District Republican Club and other conservative organizations in South Carolina. There are going to be a whole bunch of gubernatorial candidates who will be in attendance. Pamela Evett and Josh Kimbrell and Nancy Mace and Ralph Norman and Alan Wilson, they're all going to be in attendance. The sixth candidate, Rom Reddy, is not able to be there in person, but the campaign will be there. It's kind of a meet and greet, and Joey Hudson and Bill Frady are going to be over there. I think a lot of the WORD personalities are going to be there, and I'm going to be there. So come see us. It's going to take place Monday from 6 to 8 p.m. at the Hughes Main Library there at the Greenville Library right there in near downtown Greenville. So, hey, you're going to get to meet the next governor. One of them is going to be elected, as well as other statewide and local candidates and your favorite News Talk 98.9 WORD personality. Whoever that may be, Joey will tell you it's him. Tara wouldn't brag. I don't think Tara would brag that way. But now Bill Frady, he might say it's him. I'd like to say maybe I've got a shot at being your favorite personality. Well, come out and see all of us. So Monday night, the Greenville Library, the Hughes Main Library, Monday 6 to 8 p.m., again, sponsored by the 4th District Republican Club and 98.9 WORD, the voice of the Carolina. I always feel for people who are in pain. 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Here's Gary in Michigan. Hey, Gary, welcome aboard. How are you?
3: Hey, Mike, very good.
2: Good.
3: Mike, I'm on the side of Hugh over here. I was 100% behind the president's move to go into Iran, but frankly, it did not seem like they had a plan for the Strait of Hormuz. And sadly, if they embolden Iran to control this area, it's a loss. It emboldens China. It just makes us look weak.
2: Let me put you on the spot. I'm fighting a hard break here, but let me put you on the spot and close by asking you this: Do you trust President Trump?
3: I don't know.
2: No? You don't know? Okay. All right, I get it. I do. We're going to have Hugh on the show tomorrow. He's going to join us. He just confirmed he'll join us, and he can explain his opposition to this reported Iranian deal. I trust the president. Sounds like some do not. We will see. I keep teasing the Jessica Tarlov takedown that Jesse and Greg and the rest of them did yesterday on the five. Maybe we'll start the hour with that coming up next. We got a lot to cover here. It's a busy, busy day. Great having you here on this Thursday episode of the Mike Gallagher Show on this National Day of Prayer. Stay with us. No one likes saying that last goodbye to the furry friend they've loved for years. It's heartbreaking. What makes it harder is knowing how quickly time goes by. One day they're racing to the door. The next day they're moving slower, sleeping more. You start wondering, is there anything I can do? Most of us would do anything to love them longer. 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
7: With SRN News, I'm Rich Thomason in Washington. Oil prices have come down as the world awaits Iran's answer to a U.S. proposal aimed at ending the war. President Trump says Iran has already agreed to give up its quest for nuclear weapons, and he's threatening a resumption of bombing if a deal is not agreed to.
8: Now we have to get what we have to get. If we don't do that, we'll have to go a big step further. But with that being said, they want to make a deal. We've had very good talks over the last 24 hours.
7: Meantime, the U.S. military continues to enforce the blockade on Iranian ports. Forecasters warn of the possibility of more severe weather across the southeast in the next few days. There is a lot of property damage in southern Mississippi after a storm roared across parts of the region. On Wall Street, the Dow is down 78 points, NASDAQ up 170. This is SRN News.
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0: From the wild world of DC politics to America's culture clash, brace yourself for the reality check you've been waiting for. 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
1: I'm starting every hour today with a prayer because this is, of course, the National Day of Prayer. My friend Mark Davis in Dallas starts every one of his shows with a prayer, which I think is very commendable. We should pray more, not less. We should remember that prayer works. We should lean into our faith. We should embrace each other and try to lift each other up, not tear each other down. So a couple of things. I'd like to do. First of all, I want to start with this prayer on behalf of all of us here at the Mike Gallagher Show. Thank you for participating in America's National Day of Prayer. We're going to give you the opportunity to share your prayers with us on air as well by calling the prayer hotline that we've set up. It's a voicemail number. You can call, leave a voicemail with your prayer. Please keep it to 45 seconds or so or less. Feel free to tell us where you're calling from if you'd like. But whatever your heart leads you to do, we invite you to share your prayers with us. Here's mine. Heavenly Father, on this National Day of Prayer, we come before your throne with grateful hearts, thanking you for the blessings of liberty and the rich heritage of faith that founded this great nation. As we gather across America to seek your face, grant wisdom, courage, and clarity to our leaders, our military, and all who serve in positions of authority, guide my words today on this show, Lord. Let them reflect your truth. Defend the principles of our Constitution, protect the innocent, strengthen our families, and point our audience toward righteousness and hope in Christ. Shield our country from division and evil. Revive our spirit of unity under your sovereign hand, and draw us nearer to you as a people. We pray all this in the mighty name of Jesus Christ, our Lord. Amen. If you'd like to join in and share your prayer with us, here's the phone number, 212-419-4665. 212-419-4665. You can write it down, and if your heart leads you to do so, feel free to call that number and leave your voicemail prayer with us here at the Mike Gallagher Show, 212-419-4665. My prayer is that some of our political adversaries can see the light. I pray for people like Jessica Tarloff. You know, if you watch The Five, as many people do, and as Dana Perino told us this week, as she appeared on our show to talk about Iran and the midterms and her new book, she pointed out that not only is The Five the highest rated show on all of Fox News, it's the highest rated show of all of cable news. It's the number one watched show in America. And they have a rotating panel of liberals. They go between Jessica Tarloff, and then they mix in Harold Ford, the former Tennessee congressman. The solid placeholders are Greg Gutfeld and Jesse Waters and Dana Perino. And then they kind of mix up the fourth and the fifth people. But it's a formula that works. Jessica is particularly abrasive. And look, you got to give her some credit, I guess. She goes into the lion's den. She's sort of like what Scott Jennings is to CNN. She is the kind of rare liberal voice that continues to come in and try to do battle. And they were arguing yesterday about President Trump. And Greg Gutfeld was asking a legitimate question about why so many people get mad at any of us who like the guy. In other words, the back and forth had to do with, you could disagree with him. You don't have to agree with his policies. None of us agree with everything that the president does. But why do people get so angry at those of us who like and support him? People who laugh at his jokes, who find him uplifting and

0: a harbinger of common sense, a guy who delivered secure borders, a guy who has respect for the military and law enforcement and the rule of law, a guy who wants to help the middle class, a guy who wants to develop economic policies that benefit everybody, a guy who's actually one of the funniest people you'll ever meet. And I say that from personal experience. The guy is hysterical. Now, if you hate him, you don't think he's funny. I mean, I guess there are people who think Jimmy Kimmel is funny, right? Or Stephen Colbert. I watch it or see a clip and I think, what's funny about that? I guess people think it's funny that Mark Hamill, the actor who played Luke Skywalker on Star Wars, posted a meme of Trump laying dead in a grave with the caption, "If only." That Frisco, Texas teacher the other day who posted a meme of Trump or of Abraham Lincoln getting shot in the head, and he cried out, according to the meme that the Frisco, Texas teacher posted, "If only I had a ballroom." I guess they think that's funny. Personally, I don't think there's anything funny about the assassination attempts on any president, Republican or Democrat. I'm not really in favor of political murder. Call me crazy. I see that there's a new musical coming to New York this summer, Luigi the Musical. They're actually going to present a musical, evidently in honor of the young man accused of assassinating the UnitedHealthcare CEO. We are in a dark, dark place in America. So to lighten the mood a little bit, and I do like to try to brighten your day somewhat, you think it would be kind of fun to hear the panel erupt on Jessica Tarlof, leaving her speechless? Why not? Hit it.
1: I'm okay with you hating Trump. Why aren't you okay with me liking him? If you could just look in the mirror and answer that question, liberals, you would feel so much better. Why does it bother you that people like Trump? Perhaps there's a large role in your dissatisfaction. It might be your own personal resentments. You may play a large role emotionally in how you feel about Trump. Maybe if you get over that, you'll spend less time and effort being so miserable.
2: Do you have an answer to that, Jessica?
3: Why do I care that you like him?
1: I don't think she cares.
2: I mean, what, do you have a theory about why liberals care so much that other people like Trump?
3: Because he's like a completely morally bankrupt person that's important.
1: But why should you care that I like him? Why
3: should
1: you
3: care? Well, I have accepted that you like him, but I think it's hard for people when they care about someone.
1: This is the perfect thing. Why do they care? Tell me why. What's underneath?
3: Okay. Well, care leads to voting, and then voting leads to bad policies that make life harder for
1: him. If you like Trump,
3: if he was your friend, I'd be much more chill about it. But because you like him, he's my president.
2: Well, I think she's misdiagnosed. It has nothing to do with morality. You don't care about morality.
3: Of course we do.
2: Your party doesn't support standards of morality. Anything. You can do drugs. You can be homeless. You can hit people. People let other murderers into the country. You could do all kinds of things.
4: You're going to let the son of Sam out of jail. The son of Sam.
2: You guys apologize to a guy who tried to shoot the president.
4: Keep the son of Sam.
3: You're
2: morality.
3: Judge said that.
2: Don't talk to Bill Clinton about morality.
3: You guys got evangelicals to support a guy who has cheated on every single wife that he's
1: had. But who cares if I like him?
3: I said I don't care. I have accepted
1: it. No, but why do your peers, I'm doing a Scott Jennings. Get your finger out of my face. Why do liberals care of that we like him? It's because they cannot get themselves emotionally out of the way, and it bothers them. They know that they might be wrong. The sunk cost of hating somebody
3: rips
1: you apart.
3: Because it has electoral consequences.
1: Not everybody thinks that
3: way.
1: People
3: say, "Oh, I don't."
1: We don't walk around and go, "What's the polling say?"
3: Well,
1: what's
3: the
1: electoral
3: care about?
1: College?
3: Then why are we looking at any video of Obama? What do you care? That suit was fly, and just let him have his stupid museum.
2: I like the suit.
3: You did not. You definitely.
2: I love the suit. I own a tan suit. Darn it.
3: You did not criticize him for that at the podium?
2: I wasn't even on the five back then.
3: On Waters
2: World? And I definitely would not have.
0: Look, they have a lot of fun. We asked Dana this week, if you saw and heard our interview, do they talk on the breaks? And she said, yeah, but we just don't talk about issues. We don't carry over arguments. We talk about what we had for dinner last night or the new restaurant that's opened up or whatever. Once in a while, we'll ask, where did you get that research? But she said they don't. I mean, they are more patient and tolerant with her than I could be. I have a very tough time when she's on the five. But I thought that might put a little pep in your step, a little smile on your face. 800-655-MIKE. It is a good question. Why do you care if any of us like and support the guy? She pivoted. She wound up denying that that's the case, but she did admit, well, you liking him has led to real-world consequences. So we're to be offended that you like President Trump. Anybody want to take a crack at this? Why do you suppose people on the left object to any of us liking or supporting President Trump? 17 past the hour, we're in the Relief Factor studios. Welcome aboard. Welcome in. It's Thursday. Our number is 800-655-MIKE, 800-655-6453. And what do we do with Iran? Is President Trump's plan that has been reported true? Somebody just told me Seb Gorka was on Newsmax last night, and he said it isn't even correct reporting. It's a very complicated situation. We try to sort it all out here on the Mike Gallagher Show. And don't forget, join us on today's National Day of Prayer. You can call us with your own prayer, 212-419-4665.
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6: 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But we know it's only as great as we care for the unborn, the most vulnerable, children, disabled, and the other elderly. Please help all of those. In Jesus' name, amen.
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1: Yes, this is Rory from Wisconsin. I pray through the blood of Jesus Christ for my friend Wendy, who just found out that she had breast cancer. And I pray this through the name of Jesus Christ, to God, Father Almighty. Thank you.
2: We pray for God's healing and comfort to Wendy and her family, and thank you for sharing your prayers with us here on the National Day of Prayer. Hugh Hewitt's going to join us tomorrow. 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Hugh called it a disaster unfolding in real time. He wants to know, why would Trump give up any leverage? And, you know, interestingly, President Trump today posted on Truth Social a chart. It's a chart of the length of wars in America, or that America has engaged in. This is from his Truth Social account. He wrote, wow, study this chart, President DJT. Afghanistan war, 543 weeks. Iraq war, 457 weeks. Vietnam war, 439 weeks. The Civil War, 209 weeks. World War II, 196 weeks. The Korean War, 161 weeks. The War of 1812, 139 weeks. And lastly, Iran excursion, 6 weeks. 6 weeks. And already the critics are pouncing, claiming that Trump doesn't know what he's doing. Gary's in Arizona. Hi, Gary. How goes it?
3: Hey, how are you doing?
2: Good, good. Appreciate the call.
3: Hey, I got a couple of things. They're Bible. Remember, Iran is still part of the last day struggle, so their country won't be destroyed. I don't know what God has planned or what he's doing with all the stuff that with Trump. So we got to remember, you know, the final wars and stuff. So Iran may stick around. And as far as all the stuff going on with, especially the Democrats, in the last days, he'll give them a reprobate mind.
2: All right, Gary. Thank you. Angela in Oregon. Hi, Angela. You're on the Mike Gallagher Show. Hello.
4: Hi.
2: Hey. How are you?
4: I'm good. And you?
2: Good. I'm good. What's up?
4: Well, I voted for Trump. And supported him fully.
2: Yes, ma'am.
4: Until he started this with Bibi in this war. There's no reason for us to be in this war. I don't support it, and it's hurting us Americans. He's not for America First anymore. He changed since Butler.
2: You think he's changed? You think he's no longer?
4: I think he's changed since Butler. I think he is being strung with the strings.
2: Strong with the strings. Having the strings pulled by Israel. What is your reaction to his declaration that we must not ever allow Iran to have nuclear weapons?
4: Okay, but we've been talking about nuclear weapons for how many years? How many years?
2: Yeah, but that doesn't answer the question. Do you want Iran to have nuclear weapons?
4: You tell me where they are.
2: So you don't think they have uranium? You don't think they have the ability to produce nuclear weapons?
4: I believe that every country does.
2: But gotcha. Real quick, because I'm fighting a hard break. What do you think about what Trump has done, for example, on the border? How did he do with border security?
4: Very well. Here for Americans, yes, very well.
2: Oh, okay. All right. Well, look, maybe you're not a troll then. I was going to accuse you of being a troll, not really a Trump supporter. Maybe you are. You are an...
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6: 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From the JTR Roofing Weather Center, we are looking at 51 degree temperatures with mostly sunny skies and northwestern winds of 5 to 10 miles per hour.
7: With SRN News, I'm Rich Thomason in Washington. Mississippi has been hit hard by violent storms, including a tornado that struck last night. Hundreds of buildings have been damaged, much of the damage in the southern part of the state. Governor Tate Reeves says multiple tornadoes were reported and emergency response efforts ongoing. It's been a legal win for the Department of Justice as it investigates allegations of election fraud in Georgia. As Iran considers a U.S. proposal for ending the war, President Trump says that things are going well, and he says it's in Iran's best interest to accept the U.S. plan. The Vatican says the need to work tirelessly in favor of peace was discussed in Pope Leo's talks with Secretary of State Rubio today at the Vatican. And on Wall Street, the Dow down 70 points, the Nasdaq is 130 points higher. More details at srnnews.com.
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14: 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Just say our name and ask it to play this station. We're always on. It's as simple as this. Alexa, play The Patriot, Minneapolis. Bible.

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2: Short, sweet, and to the point. Dear God, please help us. When I hear that phrase, in that expression, dear God, I always think about the, I was so sorry. We tried to put together some way to do a production of Fiddler on the Roof. Do you know my dream role is to play Tevye the Milkman in Fiddler on the Roof? I think I could grow a beard. And he does a great monologue. Dear God, you made many, many poor people. I realize, of course, it's no shame to be poor, but it's no great honor either. So what would have been so terrible if I had a small fortune? And then he launches into, if I were a rich man, of all the roles I've gotten to play, that's the one role that has always eluded me. I was going to play the role in Greenville, South Carolina at the Little Theater. That's when that was called the Little Theater, big theater actually, but now they just call it, I think, Greenville Theater. And Alan McCullough said, you're our guy. And then I moved to New York. I couldn't do it. Doggone it. I think I'd be a great, I think I would pass for a Jewish milkman in Anatevka. It's my favorite musical of all time. I've never been in it. I've never been a part of it. If anybody wants to do a production of Fiddler on the Roof and you're looking for a guy to play Tevye, I'm in. We'll move the whole show to wherever you are. Any theater directors? That I do love the theater in South Carolina. Even though they passed on me playing Daddy Warbucks last Christmas, I thought I was in. They went with somebody else. It's a whole bunch of new people there. I didn't know them, and they didn't know me. And oh well, thought I was going to get to play Warbucks again, but alas, it was not to be. But Center Stage and the Warehouse Theater and Greenville Theater and South Carolina Children's Theater, I do like that. That world a little bit. We're going to get Larry O'Connor on the show tomorrow. He's a big theater fan, and I think he's a former theater producer as well. I do have a Tony Award on my mantle because I was an investor in a musical that won the Tony Award, and Larry is going to join us on the Gulf of America cruise in November. Larry's our new morning show host, heard on many stations, many of the Salem-affiliated stations around the country. O'Connor and Company out of our nation's capital. Scott Jennings, of course, who has really, really made a name for himself with his constant warfare over on CNN. He's joined our team. He comes on after me on many stations around the country. He's got a great podcast and a presence not only on radio, digital, podcast, TV, but he'll be my co-host on the Gulf of America cruise in November. It's going to be a vacation that you'll never forget. And now that Larry has joined our lineup, he's going to be on the cruise as well. If you have followed him at Town Hall, you appreciate his work. Listen to him on WMAL in Washington, D.C. He's going to be on the ship with us. It's the Eurodam, a beautiful cruise ship from Holland, America. Think about, close your eyes, just feel it. Powder white sand under your feet, Jamaica's lush mountains rising out of the sea, crystal clear waters in the Cayman Islands, the sun-drenched streets and ancient culture in Cozumel. We'll explore it all together. The Gulf of America crews are going to celebrate America's 250th birthday together. Hey, for all the details, it's November 14th through the 21st. We're going to sail out of Fort Lauderdale. 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So join us. 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Or go to MikeOnline.com. Mark Davis and I have been talking a lot in our new podcast about Marco Rubio's chances to become the next presidential nominee rather than J.D. Vance. This is a very interesting debate. Every time the guy speaks, he gets even more and more impressive. Incidentally, some breaking news. Caroline Leavitt had a healthy baby girl named Vivian, I think is her name. Saw a picture on social media of Caroline holding her beautiful new baby in her arms. So congratulations to White House Press Secretary Caroline Leavitt, who is now a new mom. Marco Rubio was holding down the fort the other day, of all things. I mean, all the memes of Marco having to take on all these different jobs are hysterical. And now the one of the latest ones, I always try to repost those on my X account, so follow me there, at Gallagher Show, and we'll try to follow you back. Very funny narrative that Marco can do it all. But what he does is continually impress. Check out what he said at the White House press briefing the other day when he was asked about the hope for America. And I thought this was very, very important, very prophetic, considering today's National Day of Prayer.
0: My hope for America?
3: And how do you personally deal with that?
0: Yeah, look, I mean, my hope for America is what it's always been. I think it's the hope I hope we all share. We want it to continue to be the place where anyone from anywhere can achieve anything. Where you're not limited by the circumstances of your birth, by the color of your skin, by your ethnicity, but frankly, it's a place where you are able to overcome challenges and achieve your full potential. I think that should be the goal of every country in the world, frankly. But I think in the U.S., we're not perfect. Our history is not one of perfection, but it's still better than anybody else's history. And ours is a story of perpetual improvement. Each generation has left the next generation of Americans freer, more prosperous, safer, and that is our goal as well. But it is a unique and exceptional country, and as we come upon this 250-year anniversary, I think we have a lot to learn and be proud of in our history. It is one of perpetual and continuous improvement, where each generation has done its part to bring us closer to fulfilling the vision that the founders of this country had upon its founding. So,
2: you understand there wasn't one word on the teleprompter. That was all from the heart. Every bit of that was from just his heart and his head. There wasn't a single word on the teleprompter. I'm telling you right now, I told Mark this morning, I'm making it official. I predict Marco Rubio will be the presidential nominee for the Republican Party in 2028. I don't have anything against J.D. Vance. I love the guy. But this Marco Rubio is extraordinarily impressive. He has grown into this position of national prominence. And, you know, I can see him as president of the United States. I don't, who's going to beat him? You think Pete Buttigieg is going to beat Marco Rubio? You think Kamala is going to beat Marco Rubio? Jeff in Texas just texted me, I'd like to see President Marco Rubio and Secretary of State J.D. Vance followed by President Vance. Not bad. Not bad at all. 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
2: I don't know if we're going to get another Third Reich in Germany, although I'm less sure about that. So it's placing the bar at an unrealistically high place, and your assertion is an interesting one, and that is that maybe there is a, we probably need to check with Lindsey Graham about that. And
3: see you took the words right out of my mouth.
2: The same kind of mindset that says they're just there's something tingly about a perpetual American military involvement. And what Trump and everybody else is looking for is an end to the war in short term.
3: There is a breed of Republicans. I'm thinking about Lindsey Graham. I'm thinking about sort of the neocon establishment types who never saw a war they didn't fall in love with. And I believe that one of the most gigantic appeals to Donald Trump for Donald Trump to the American people was that he's not committed to forever wars.
2: Nope.
3: He wants to get us out of here. Look, we wiped out their nuclear ambitions for the time being. Mm-hmm. We know what happened last year. We know what we did now. But for this thing to drag on, and I'm going to say it, past the midterms, you've said it too. Yep. If this thing is going on and gas is $6 a gallon in November, we're going to lose.
2: We're doomed.
3: We're doomed because people aren't going to be smart enough to say we're doing the right thing with it disarming their nuclear capabilities. Yeah. I just don't know whether I can buy groceries or fill up the tank. Yeah. And we got and Trump knows this. Trump knows this. He doesn't need the neocon wing on his back. And I say this again respectfully. I might try to get Hugh on the show to explain this to me because, sure. You know, he's a friend and he's a colleague. He and I just disagree because his worldview is a Washington establishment insider neocon. And I don't say that as an attack. I think he would admit to that. My worldview is let's get the hell out of there. I mean, it's enough already.
2: With enough success,
3: correct,
2: that our war effort meant something. And it totally will mean something with Iran's nuclear ability crippled, with Iran's military defanged,
3: correct,
2: with them no longer able to lord over the strait. Marco Rubio, boy, keep going back to Marco Rubio earlier this week in a masterclass. He said, look, if you guys don't have clarity on the need to make sure that Iran is neutered, imagine them taking some act of shutting down oil in the Strait of Hormuz, gas goes to $9 a gallon, and they say, what are you going to do about it? We have the bomb. What are you going to do about it? We have nukes. That is the scenario that cannot be allowed to happen.
3: Miranda Devine is one of my favorite journalists, and she wrote a piece over at the New York Post that Marco Rubio is a rock star in the Trump administration, and he's making himself a serious candidate for president in 2028. Yep. Here we go. I mean, there's a poll just came out, says that his chances are now elevated. He is ascendant right now, and it's because every time he talks, and you and I delved into this yesterday on the M&M Extra podcast, and by the way, a quick plug on the podcast.
2: Oh, where to find it?
3: Hey, yeah, no Live, kidding. Anyway. No kidding. And look, I think you and I have been tiptoeing around this. We might as well acknowledge it. I mean, there's a hiccup with YouTube. It's a weird hiccup. Our team is working on it. We have contacts at YouTube. We had an M&M Extra YouTube page that 2,500 people subscribed to in about a day. It was so cool.
2: And we had it for about a day.
3: Right. The account was taken down, as was a number of accounts. And as it turned out, when you dive into this,
2: YouTube is canceling millions
3: of accounts. Yep. And as it's been explained to me, it's due to, now this is very fascinating, here we go with AI, it's due to YouTube now employing AI technology to scan all of the content creators on YouTube and supposedly find violations of the terms
2: policy
3: of service. Terms of service violations.
2: Yeah.
3: And we know it's a glitch in our case because obviously what are we going to do that's a policy violation of YouTube standards?
2: Thank you.
3: Second of all, there have been a half a dozen Salem accounts that were taken down.
2: Before anybody thinks, well, they're coming after you corporately. No. Some were not. So
3: right, they've left some of them alone, but two of the Salem accounts that were eliminated or terminated hadn't posted any content yet.
2: Yeah, Josh Hammer, right?
3: Had not posted any content yet on YouTube. So there's obviously a mistake.
2: Right.
3: This is the AI world. So they're working on it. For the time being, they haven't messed with the Mike Gallagher Show YouTube channel. So we got about 30,000 subscribers there. So follow me there. The Mike Gallagher Show. You'll find it on YouTube because today at noon Eastern, 11 Central, we'll go live with episode number 4 of the MMM Extra podcast.
2: So
3: awesome. we're having a great time with it. And of course, I'm nervous because you want to start talking about my penchant for massages. So we're going to get into all of that. That'll be fun.
2: And I'm going to tell you something, because this is something that I think people will be able to enjoy as we move through the month. People think in this segment here that we spend on the radio, they believe, would you say that people listen to this and they feel like they know you and know me? We've had the listener, like we got another listener lunch coming from your campaign, and we're going to gather people at an undisclosed location in DFW. And one of the greatest things that I love, it makes my heart just fill up, is when people say that they feel they know me and they feel they know you. And they absolutely do, from our radio shows and from this little segment. You may think you know us, but you don't know us until you do the podcast. Because once you do the podcast, it is rabbit hole after this, after personal thing, after story from 1983, after thing in my head. Because we're unshackled, we're unchanged, unchained, unfiltered. And so we've talked about things in the M&M Extra that we have never and I will never do on the radio. Not because they're forbidden or weird or edgy or whatever. It's just we got time, and why not?
3: It's a different atmosphere. The lighting, like the one texter said, is different. It's kind of a relaxed mood, and we get into a lot of cool stuff. And we're loving it. I mean,
2: it's tremendous.
3: One of my kids called me last night and was watching. And he said, "Dad, I'm loving this M&M Extra you're doing." I said, cool. "We are having a ball." And quick note, one more note on the YouTube glitch and the AI machines, because the machines are here. Mm-hmm. I posted this on Wendy's at Wendy's.
2: Oh, before you go to Wendy's, for people to find us live at 11 Central, noon Eastern on the Mike Gallagher Show YouTube channel, and then later in the day, every day, still posting as per the norm on Apple and Spotify and all those places
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2: that you'll still be there.
3: You're not going to go anywhere. So we'll keep you posted on that.
2: When that reappears, believe you me, we will tell you.
3: Drive up to Wendy's. Hello, welcome to Wendy's. What would you like to order? And you look up at the board. It's a robot talking to you. It's a machine. It's AI. And it's quick. The second you walk up, by the way, her English is perfect.
2: There you go.
3: You can hear her loud and clear.
2: She says,
3: "Welcome to Wendy's. What would you like to order?" I'd like the grilled Parmesan chicken wrap. Well, one grilled Parmesan. And as you talk, your words get transcribed onto the big screen. And then, that'll be $7.98. Drive up to the first window. You drive up to the first window, Mark. It's waiting for you. And I asked the lady who gave it to me, I said,
2: Okay, it's waiting for
3: people
2: you.
3: People are preparing the food.
2: But it's handed to you by a human being, right? So that's
3: a robot.
2: They're
3: preparing it, but the order is being received. Now, you think about this. How about all the jobs now, they're going to go away because you don't need to have somebody taking the order. And I asked the lady at Wendy's, I said, "How's this working?" She said, "You can't believe how efficient it is."
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3: Thank you for being a part of this very special National Day of Prayer. 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Check it out. We're about to go live on YouTube on the Mike Gallagher Show YouTube channel. We'll see you then. Have a great day. Be safe. Keep fighting the good fight. And don't forget to pray. I'm Mike Gallagher. God bless America. 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
0: Dad, guess what?
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7: With SRN News, I'm Bob Agnew in Washington. U.S. and Iran are closing in on a one-page memo to end the war. Sources say Iran is reviewing the latest U.S. proposal. President Trump says the onus is now on Iran to reach that agreement.
8: We're dealing with people that want to make a deal very much, and we'll see whether or not they can make a deal that's satisfactory to us. We have it very much under control.
7: And the president says the war could end if Iran agrees to give what has been agreed to. Oil prices plunge and shares leapt as a result of the prospect of peace there. Republicans in several southern states pressing ahead with an election year redistricting effort after a recent Supreme Court ruling. South Carolina Republican State Representative Brandon Newton.
9: This isn't about any one person. This is simply about the process of making sure the maps are constitutional and they are ones that are fair. And
7: on Wall Street, it's a mixed bag. The Dow right now is down 94 points. The NASDAQ up 170. 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
19: 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Town Hall tells the stories the corporate press buries. 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

0: fill in when she's available, and she is. So you're going to have a great show. And if you need more of me, I got a bunch of new podcasts up on the feed today and this weekend, so you can check that out as well. But keep it here. Listen to Jen. She does a great job. And check it out right now.
1: 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What a nice message from Alex Marlowe. I love that. One of his favorites. He likes to request me. Thank you, Alex. It is a pleasure to be sitting in for you, my friend. And yes, I am Jennifer Horn. I host The Morning Answer on Salem Radio in Los Angeles on AM 870, AM 590, The Answer. 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Today is the National Day of Prayer. Already, as you are moving around wherever you are in the country, President Trump has acknowledged the National Day of Prayer. There is a Rededicate 250 ceremony bringing in patriotism and prayer coming to Washington, D.C. on May 17th. And the Speaker of the House, Mike Johnson, and the HUD Secretary, Scott Turner, celebrated the National Day of Prayer today, this morning, in Washington, D.C. President Trump welcoming in the Brazilian president at the White House as we await, well, what could be maybe the end of Operation Epic Fury and Operation Freedom. President Trump issuing or authorizing a one-page deal memo to Iran with 15 different bullet points, basically saying that the war will be over, the strait will be open, but requiring Iran to relinquish their enriched uranium, which has always been the sticky wicket with Iran. So we are waiting to see what happens there. And of course, we'll have you give you all the information throughout the day as it happens here on the Salem News Channel and the Salem Radio Network. Okay, in Los Angeles, my hometown, that's where Alex Marlowe sits. That's where we all sit. Sean is here. Rick is here. The whole gang is here, and we all sit in Los Angeles. I know you can send your sympathy cards to us, because it's a tough job to be a conservative in California, and certainly even tougher to be a conservative in Los Angeles. But maybe I'm just a forever optimist, but there does seem to be some hope on the horizon. Here's why this matters to you. If you are not sitting in California today and you go, oh, I'm so tired of hearing about California, California politics. But here's the thing. As you will find out, leftists, liberals test out all of their terrible ideas here in California. We are the petri dish for leftist nonsense and crazy. They test them all out here in California. And if they work, they roll them out across the country. I want you to think about how you vote right now. Many of you, no matter what state you're in, have seen changes to your system, your election system. We are in primary season, of course, in this midterm election year. You've seen how we all changed the voting cycle during COVID. A perfect excuse, right, for the politicians to come in and say, you know what, we can't have you come in and vote in person anymore. Heck no, you don't need voter ID. Oh, please. That's silly. We're just going to do mail-in ballots. How many of you right now, as you listen to this program, have seen that change made in your state? That was the idea tested out here in California. And we even took it a step further. This was back in 2018, before we even knew that COVID was coming. Not only did they check out the mail-in ballot scheme, but they made ballot harvesting legal, which means you can send a Democrat operative into a nursing home in California. And I mean, you could send them into a memory care facility, for crying out loud. They can go through, they can pick up ballots of people who may not even be equipped to vote on their own and turn those ballots in. And that's legal in our state. Maybe it is in yours, too. There are so many reasons why California should matter, because they test out the bad ideas. They test out the leftist lunacy, and then they roll it out to states like yours. We also have a governor in our state, Gavin Newsom. You may have heard of him. He'd like to be your president. He'd like to be sitting in that Oval Office, and he's going to try his hardest. Kamala Harris is going to try her hardest to get elected in 2028. And by the way, that matchup, you'll remember me saying this to you, that's going to be a fun one. So make sure you tune in for those Democrat primary debates when the two of them go after each other, because they are frenemies. They know where all the bodies are buried. But back to Los Angeles. So yesterday evening, we had a mayoral debate for the mayor's race here in Los Angeles, in LA City. Karen Bass is our current mayor, the incumbent. And you know Karen.

0: Karen Bass. She served in Congress. She studied under Fidel Castro. I mean, she's a disaster. She's done nothing to help Los Angeles for the last 4 years. And in fact, I wouldn't even say she didn't help Los Angeles. She has hurt Los Angeles. Los Angeles is more unsafe today. There are more homeless people today. No matter what they tell you about the numbers, that is a fact. And they let communities burn during the Palisades and Eaton fire. In fact, a member of our own team here, Sean, lost his place, his parents. I mean, anybody you know in Los Angeles is connected to someone who lost everything. It was truly a disaster, a tragedy, and it didn't need to happen. And because of that, and because of the lack of response from Karen Bass and the mayor's office, well, now there's an opportunity for someone maybe to come in and shake it up. It's been 25 years since an incumbent hasn't won re-election in the LA mayor's race, but we have this reality star. Anybody remember Spencer Pratt? He was on The Hills. If you're of a certain age, maybe if you're of the same age as Alex and myself, you probably know that Spencer Pratt was a reality TV villain. Well, he took a chance and got off the couch because his home was destroyed during the Palisades fire. He feels the Democrat leadership let it burn. And he stood up and he fought Karen Bass and someone who's even more to the left of her, a city councilwoman who's running for mayor, Nithya Raman, last night on the debate stage. You got to take a listen to some of Spencer Pratt's takes on the fire and what he would do as mayor. And it only seems like common sense. Could it be that unlike New York City, Los Angeles is ready for some common sense? Cut 10.
1: There was no engines for them because of the $17 million that Chief Crowley had asked the mayor for 9 weeks before, and Mayor Karen Bass denied it. So they may have been available, but they didn't have the equipment they needed. Not to mention Janice Quinones, who Mayor Karen Bass put into her position of power at the LADWP. She drained both of these reservoirs that these firefighters needed to put out these fires. A lot of people will talk about climate change and hurricane force winds. The winds in the Pacific Palisades never reached higher than 40 miles per hour. For those first 6 hours, they didn't go above 27 miles per hour. So without those two reservoirs filled with 117 million gallons and 5 million gallons, these firefighters had to fly all the way to Malibu and Encino to get water.
0: So we've got a guy who did not have politics on his bingo card now stepping into the race in Los Angeles to take on the incumbent Mayor Karen Bass, who only at the very kindest has about 25% support. Is it possible, Spencer Pratt's a Republican, that Los Angeles is ready for a Republican mayor? He's been releasing all of these ads that have gone viral. He's been on national newscasts. He has been talking about the failures in government. And over this past week, Karen Bass basically said he's trying to exploit grief. This is Spencer Pratt from The Will Cain Show this week, Cut 4.
1: Yeah, I'm not sure if Karen Bass forgot that she let my house burn down and my parents' house burn down. And I had actual neighbors burn alive across the street from my childhood home. The only grief is my grief, my community's grief that I initially started this fight on behalf of. And she forgets I've received 2 community advocate awards from the Pacific Palisades community. So it's the most insane, psycho, diabolical thing I've heard in a minute, but it's not shocking.
0: Keep an eye on this race. Spencer Pratt performing very well, seeming to have a great handle on the issues facing Los Angeles. And could he be the one to defeat an incumbent Democrat, Karen Bass, here in our LA mayor's race? So we'll keep you posted on that as we continue. Is President Trump responsible for the assassination attempts against him? That's a pretty ridiculous claim. We'll unpack it next. It's the Alex Marlowe Show.

0: Mother's Day has to be the best time of year to share you're pregnant. 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
8: Welcome back. It is the Alex Marlow Show. I'm Jennifer Horn. Happy to be filling in. I am with Salem Media in Los Angeles, AM 870, AM 590, The Answer. And Alex will be back tomorrow. I wish that were mine. It's not. That was Sean. So, producer Sean, thank you for that. I wish I could steal it, but you know what? I'll pay you your royalties. So Alex will be back tomorrow. In the meantime, I'm happy to be sitting in with you today. And do you ever feel like you're just in crazy town? Like really everybody around you maybe has gone a little bit Looney Tunes. Well, let's start with a guy who would love to be president in 2028. Don't think you are going to make, miss out on the run of Illinois Governor J.B. Pritzker. J.B. Pritzker has decided this week that President Trump is responsible for the attempts on his life. That's right. Three assassination attempts. Thank God that President Trump has survived them all. We know we're living in a hot political climate, but people like Governor Pritzker think that President Trump is just asking for it. Cut five.
9: I'm sure that politicians across the country are receiving more threats than they have before. But I hear about it, and in particular, sometimes I hear the mention of my Judaism, right, of my religion.
10: That has spiked in the last couple of years.
9: Yeah.
10: Like threats against you and your family.
9: Yeah. I mean, I don't want to overstate it, but it's true. And it's more than it was in years before.
10: What's the driver of that, do you think?
9: I think the environment, look, our leaders set the tone in this country. And I think that the president of the United States has set a tone where political violence is okay. He's advocated it himself before.
8: This guy's lost a lot of weight. If you don't think that this guy is running for president, he's like the disappearing man. And he did an interview in a deli where clearly he was not partaking in the pastrami on rye. All right, so you heard from Pritzker there that he thinks Trump is responsible for people just wanting to kill him. I'm sure that's great, because you know Trump would love to get himself killed. This is not even funny, this kind of rhetoric. It's nonsense. And the House Majority Leader, Steve Scalise, who also found himself a victim of political violence, urged Governor Pritzker to lay off. And he said to check your own backyard when you blame President Trump for fostering a climate in which political violence is tolerated. On Hannity on Tuesday, the majority leader said, quote, Governor Pritzker needs to look at the man in the mirror, and that's where it needs to start. Stop the insightful rhetoric that he and others like him are using deliberately. They know what they're doing, and they absolutely do. They are so intent on dog whistling to get President Trump out of office because they hate him. Why do they hate him? Because he's not controllable. Democrats only like politicians that can be controlled by the machine. It's just how it is. It is how this party works. They don't feel comfortable with someone who might actually be in office to do the right thing. So you've got Pritzker out there who's talking about how Trump is asking for it. It's his rhetoric, even though the day after President Trump was shot at the White House Correspondents' Dinner, you had Jamie Raskin out there saying, well, I'm not responsible for this political rhetoric. I just call out the authoritarian that's in the White House. This is what they're doing, dog whistling to lunatics. So this one befuddles me. Obama is another one who befuddles me. Did you see he was on Colbert? Isn't he off the air yet? Apparently he's still going. And Obama sat with Colbert and said, you'll love this. This is rich. He's worried about the politicization of the criminal justice system. Really, Obama? Because you're the one that was spying on Trump. Your intel people, your staffers were spying on your political opponent, and you're worried about the politicization of the criminal justice system? Give me a break. Give me 10 breaks. Listen in. This is Obama trying to jab at Trump and get Colbert to run for president. Ugh. Hard pass. Cut one.
11: A lot of people tell me I should run for president.
12: Well, you certainly have the look.
11: Thank you very much.
12: You have the hair.
11: Well, for the record, I think it's a stupid idea. How dumb do you think it is for people to say that I should run for president?
12: Well, you know, the bar has changed.
11: That is true. That is true. At times, subterranean.
12: So
11: I don't have to limbo so low.
12: Let me put it this way: I think that you could perform significantly better than some folks that we've seen.
11: All right.
12: Yeah. I have great confidence in that.
11: Thank you very much.
12: Yeah.
11: Is that an endorsement?
12: It was not.
8: You know, I play this for you because it makes me physically ill, and I wanted to share that unease and nausea with the rest of you, but also because this is what we're dealing with on the left, people who love to yuck it up and are so out of touch with reality. President Trump has done more for the economy than Barack Obama did in 8 years. President Trump has secured our border, which Barack Obama tried to do and couldn't do. President Trump has led this country out of a really dark place. And instead of getting one little accolade, all of the peace agreements, all of the deals that have been struck, instead of getting one accolade, they get laughed at and say that the scale has changed. Go ahead, Colbert. Try running for president. I'd love to see it. He has lots of free time. He's going to be out of a job. So, hey, check it out. All right. There's more up ahead. Anti-Semitism sweeping the nation. It's the Alex Marlowe Show.
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20: 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From the B&M Tree Service Weather Center, we are looking at 54 degree temperatures with mostly sunny skies and northwestern winds of 5 to 10 miles per hour.
21: Time by Agnew in Washington. The U.S. and Iran are closing in on a one-page memo to end the war. Sources say that Iran is reviewing a new U.S. proposal, and President Trump says the war could end if Iran agrees to give what has already been agreed to. Oil prices plunged and shares leapt as a result of the news. U.S. jobless claim applications rose last week but remain at historically low levels despite elevated inflation and other economic headwinds. The Labor Department reports a number of Americans filing for unemployment benefits for the week ending May 2nd rose by 10,000 to 200,000 in all. That's fewer than the 205,000 new applications analysts had been expecting. The price of a regular gallon of gasoline in the U.S. has climbed 31 cents over the past week. AAA says the nationwide average was $4.54 a gallon as of Wednesday. On Wall Street right now, the Dow is down 150 points.
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0: It is the Alex Marlow Show. I'm Jennifer Horn. Happy to be filling in, sitting in Alex's studio today in Los Angeles. I host The Morning Answer on AM 870 and AM 590, The Answer, here in Southern California. 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How about that? On X. All right. Anti-Semitism seems to be sweeping across the country. It is sweeping and seeping into the conservative movement, and the Islamification of our big cities like New York, Los Angeles, our big states, actually, New York and California, it is real. It is happening. You see the rise of Zohran Mamdani in New York and a whole lot more. In fact, Van Jones over at CNN, he even spoke about how Democrats have really been pushing the narrative that Israel is bad. Take a listen. Cut three.
1: We already know that they have nukes. If the United States forces them to cough up the fur ball, how is that in the interest of the United States? I'm sure there's some point. I just don't know what the point is. Can anybody explain to me, like, it seems to me it's just another attempt for the left wing of my party to throw a rock at Israel.
0: All right, so that is Van Jones, who basically is saying that the Democrats continue to throw rocks at Israel. And guess what, guys? The Republican Party is doing the same thing. You've got Tucker Carlson and Candace Owens, who I'd say Megyn Kelly at some point, who have made it their mission to kind of destroy the conservative movement with their anti-Israel rhetoric. Joining us right now is a friend of mine. He is, sorry, I thought we had Rabbi Michael Barkley. Oh, we don't have him here? Oh, okay. Thought we had him right here in the C block. Okay, my mistake, guys, but here we go. Rabbi Michael Barkley will be with us here in a few moments. He is the host of the Rabbi's Table, and he's going to talk about this rise in anti-Semitism, not only in the Democrat Party, but in our party. And part of the story here is that the teachers' union has been hit with claims of anti-Semitism. You may have heard this story. It just broke this morning. The National Education Association is accused of implementing policies and promoting a culture of anti-Semitism, according to discrimination charges filed with the U.S. Equal Employment Opportunity Commission. The Brandeis Center claims the NEA discriminates against Jewish members, violating Title VII of the 1964 Civil Rights Act. The NEA and its affiliate unions represent 3 million teachers and other public education staff. The union allegedly gives preference to non-white races and ethnicities when selecting members for governance roles and other opportunities, but excludes Jewish members by classifying them as white. So this is the latest story that kind of fulfills this narrative about the real anti-Semitism that is sweeping across this nation. Joining us right now, Rabbi Michael Barkley is here. He is the host of The Rabbi's Table, brand new podcast and radio show. You can check it out. He's got a column every single day. He's been doing this since October 7th, and you can get that, subscribe for it at therabbistable.com, therabbistable.com. Rabbi Michael Barkley, thank you so much for being with us.
2: Hi, Jennifer. Thank you for everything you're doing.
0: Absolutely. And this is part of a larger story. You and I have been talking a lot lately about the Islamification, not just California, but the country. We've seen the rise of Zohran Mamdani in New York City. That's very dangerous. Here in California, we have some pretty scary stuff happening, too. There is an assembly bill that is really in the minds now of many people. You've been doing a lot to raise awareness about this. Assembly Bill 2017 that's going to require the state of California to recognize two Islamic holidays. Now, the problem with that is that there are no Christian or Jewish holidays recognized by the state of California. Explain why this is so dangerous.
2: It's dangerous on two different levels, Jennifer. The first is, as you say, other religions don't have the religious holidays be official state holidays. If you're Jewish and it's Rosh Hashanah, you take off of school, it's not counted against you. You take off of your work job with the government, it's not counted against you. This would make it official holidays for everyone to take off as a religious holiday. There is no Jewish or Christian holiday like that. The one federal holiday like that is Christmas, but Christmas was established by President Grant well over 100 years ago, not as a religious holiday, but as a time for families to get together. So there's nothing in the California state constitution, state legislature, state practices. So that's one issue. The other issue is what these two particular holidays are about. One is the celebration of the end of Ramadan, which is the month of conquests. Mm-hmm. It's that whole month, it's a celebration of the victories that Islam has done over war. And the other one is actually even much more dangerous. It's a holiday where, as part of the observance, Muslims are required to throw stones at a rock and to sacrifice animals. To the tune of over 50 million animals are slaughtered every year on this holiday of Eid al-Adha. And they want to make this, the Democrats in California want to make this an official California holiday.
0: It's pretty incredible, especially when it talks about the message of violence. And I think whether we're talking about California, we're talking about New York, we're talking about the federal government, there's a very big misunderstanding about the teachings and the practice of Islam. Rabbi Barkley, talk to us about whether or not these legislators in states like ours, for instance, just are inept, or if they are acting maliciously, because the goal of Islam is to kill or convert. And so for people on the left, particularly in our country, to allow this message and almost celebrate the message on college campuses around the country, they're promoting the devastation of their own culture, of their own civilization. They want to see the end of Christians, Jews, and the West.
2: Absolutely. And you're right. In the Quran, a kafir and infidel, they are only three choices: enslavement, conversion, or death. And I don't think most of these legislators even have any idea about the theology of this. They just look at, okay, this is a block of votes that will support me. They don't realize that this really is part of a plan. This has been exposed really well by Amy Mack and by Angela Vanderplume, about how this has been a plan for a number of years of making America Islamic from the inside out. Mm-hmm. And they don't view this war in Iran or this war since October 7th as a new war. This is a 1,400-year war, of which those are the most recent military battles. But the battle to make a worldwide caliphate, which is part of the goal of the Quran, the main goal of the Quran, they're doing it from the inside out. They're educating lawyers and people to create bills, and they're just going to these legislators like Matt Haney, who's in out of San Francisco and is running unopposed, and convincing him to support this, and he'll get more votes. So they're chickens voting for Colonel Sanders without realizing that Colonel Sanders is ultimately going to kill them and eat them.
0: Now, you have a piece out today. PJ Media is where you can find it. You can connect with all of your work again, therabbistable.com. And Rabbi Barkley, you talked about a case here in Southern California of a man who, after October 7th, was out on the streets of a local community. He had his flag supporting Israel. Across the street, there were supporters who were looking to support Hamas. And there was an altercation in which one of the Hamas supporters hit this man with a megaphone and killed him. Tell us about this story and about the justice that is going on right now in our system. It seems that the defense has been able to get a pretty sweet deal for this man who was accused of involuntary manslaughter.
2: Well, okay, so the case is in November of 2023. Two demonstrations, one for Hamas, one for Israel, on opposite street corners. They get in each other's face. The Hamas demonstrator is 20 years younger and 80 pounds heavier. The demonstrator is 69 years old for Israel. He's holding up a phone to videotape it. The guy, the Muslim guy whose name is Al-Jani, knocks the phone out and cold cocks Paul Kessler, who is the one demonstrating for Israel, with his megaphone. Kessler falls on the ground and dies a few hours later from injuries, fractures his skull. The DA decides, and he's very honest with Jewish leadership, this is actually in my community. Mm-hmm. This happened less than a mile from my synagogue, and Paul Kessler had come to our high holidays prior to COVID. So this actually happened in our community and got a lot of national attention. The DA decided it could not be murder. They spent over 200 man hours trying to do investigation. They really did a great investigation. The police did, and they gave all the information that the DA decided it was a better charge for manslaughter than it would be for murder. And he couldn't prosecute with a hate crime either because of the stringent California laws. That's over 2 years ago. Al-Jani has been out on bail. He works for Moore Park College. He's been getting his salary every week and living just fine and happy and dandy while the Kessler family has been in misery. What was released on the other day is that, and this we need to take this with a grain of salt, it was released by Aljani's defense attorney, mm-hmm. who is not exactly the most ethical guy, that a deal was struck going around the DA directly with the judge. It's a new judge. The old judge died of a heart attack, Ryan Wright, of blessed memory, and this is a new judge, Derek, and that they have made a deal that he will get a year of probation.
0: Wow.
2: And some reports are saying it's a year of probation. Some are saying 1 year of jail.
0: Think about that. 1 year for a life, though, it's appalling no matter what that is. It's appalling.
2: And it's, you know, I really have a lot of faith. I don't know this judge. I have a lot of faith in our DA and especially in our chief of police and sheriff. And I know that they are always seeking justice. So there's going to be a sentencing hearing on June 25th. That's when we'll find out what the deal really has been structured, or if one has been structured.
0: I
2: think that we need to be conscious of the fact that this all came out of reports from the defense attorney.
0: We're very close to being out of time, Rabbi, but 30 seconds. Today's a national day of prayer. Why is it so important for Christians and Jews to come together today and pray for our country?
2: It's important every day. I'm actually stepped out from the National Prayer Day breakfast for here for Los Angeles. I stepped out to do this call. We'll actually do it. Look, one God, and we all, if God accepts how we all pray, we should accept how we all pray. And I have total faith that a Christian, Christ is his path, and I have total faith that when the Messiah comes, I'm going to say welcome, and my Christian friends are going to say welcome back. We all need to recognize that this is a divine promise, this land. It is truly a divine gift, and God is present in every moment.
0: Thank you so much. Rabbi Michael Barclay being with us on the National Day of Prayer, talking again about the warning. We're seeing it all over the country, from New York to Los Angeles. We are seeing the Islamification of the United States, and we need to be on high alert for that. You can check him out. TheRabbisTable.com is where you can get access to his podcast, his newsletter, and more. And follow him on X at TheRabbisTable. Rabbi Michael Barclay, thank you so much for being with us today.
2: Thank you, Jennifer, and God bless you and your family and all of the audience and everyone. All the good work you do, because you know I love you.
0: I love you right back, and thank you so much. Okay. All right, as we continue, well, Gwyneth Paltrow has the hate out for white men, especially you rich ones, as the Alex Marlow Show continues.
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0: Welcome back to the Alex Marlowe Show. I'm Jennifer Horn. Happy to be filling in for my friend Alex today. He'll be back tomorrow, or tomorrow, as they say here. And you can check him out, The Marlowe Show on X. You can find me as well. I'd love to connect with you, Jennifer Horn on X and on Truth Social, Jennifer Horn Radio on Instagram and Facebook. And I host The Morning Answer on Salem Radio in Los Angeles from 6 to 9 a.m. West Coast time. All right. Some of you may be familiar with the actress Gwyneth Paltrow. She is the child of famous parents. Her mom, Blythe Danner, she's had a good upbringing. She's an actress in her own right. She's won an Oscar, I think, at least for Shakespeare in Love, some of the other things that she's done. She's created a lifestyle brand called Goop, G-O-O-P. And if you happen to be familiar with Goop, you'll know it's something that most of us can't afford. She does like a lifestyle blog. And she talks about, you know, foods that we can never afford to eat, skincare products we can never afford to use, shoes and purses that we'll never be able to afford to carry. I mean, she really is quite wealthy. I don't hold it against her. There's a market for that. There are a lot of people that love designer stuff. I just happen to not be one of them. You know what? I'm just your average gal. I like to look nice. I like to have nice things, but I don't need to have all the designer stuff. But this website centers on that. So she's got a podcast with this lifestyle brand Goop of hers, and she called out the wealthy of all people for inequality issues in society. She did a recent episode of her podcast, the Goop podcast, and she spoke with a guest, Kara Swisher, about tech giants in Silicon Valley and how they've shaped the world, asking how society got to a place where wealth is all that is important. Really easy for the rich lady to say. She said, how do we get here as a culture? Obviously, there's so much revenue and profit driving this whole thing. That's at the heart of it. And then she continued on to take issue not just with the wealthy, but wealthy white men in particular. Now, I want you to take a listen to this piece of the podcast, and then we're going to have to do a little questioning and fact-checking on old Gwyneth Paltrow. Cut 13.
1: How do you think we got to this place in culture where sort of nothing matters? And now all that matters is these kind of super rich white dudes mm-hmm. who are breaking rules, setting rules, mm-hmm. you know, seemingly like not caring so much about the downstream impact mm-hmm. on everything, mental health, culture.
2: They don't think they're responsible.
0: Okay. So here's a super rich white woman who has created a huge business for herself with Goop, selling high-end lettuce leaves and face cream to people who want to be like her. I'm not mad at that. That's capitalism. I'm proud of her for creating a business and a brand and an empire for herself. That's fabulous. But why use this position of power to go after white dudes, as she says, who are breaking all the rules, setting rules, seemingly not caring so much about the downstream impact on everything from health to culture? So I thought to myself, wait a second, Gwen, pal, you're making a lot of money off of those rich white dudes and those rich white women. And let's just say the rich people who want to follow your brand. And you also have dated quite a few of them. So I went through the list of Gwyneth Paltrow's romantic partners. It's a long list, by the way. And I did the research so that you don't have to. She's dated Donovan Leach Jr., Robert Lennard, Brad Pitt. Can't get much whiter or richer than that. Ben Affleck, Luke Wilson, Chris Martin, that was who her husband was, and now she's married to a guy named Brad Falchuk, who is a big Broadway guy. Let me just ask you, take 10 seconds here to figure out what all those men have in common. I'll wait. They're white, and they're rich. So why in the heck? She's not dating paupers. If you want a poor guy, hey, you're not dating out of your demographic here, sister. You're just insulting white men because that's the style. That's the time, right? That white men need to be vilified from society, and God forbid they're successful white men. But yet you benefit from them. You date them. You marry them. What's going on here? Is it just, I don't know. It's just me. I think there's just a lot of hypocrisy that flies around in Hollywood where somehow they benefit by the system that they work so hard to shred and to tear down. The hypocrisy here is rich, and not only hypocrisy, but just seeming so out of touch. I mean, if you're running a brand, stick to your brand stuff. I don't know if you have to throw stones at entire demographics of people, especially when they're the ones who have helped build your business. If I were the white men out there, I'd be like, you know what? No more Goop products, no more Goop men. You know, let's protest Gwyneth Paltrow and see if she likes it. I don't know. Just a little rich. Sometimes Hollywood, they're just so out of touch. I think they don't realize the problems of the rest of us. And there are so many big, I mean, just so much more to consider than the evil rich white men. All right. Thank you so much for joining us. Check out Marlo Show on X at Jennifer Horn as well. I'm Jennifer Horn. This has been the Alex Marlo Show.
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6: With SRN News, I'm Bob Agnew in Washington. U.S. Senator Rod are closing in on a one-page memo to end the war. Sources say that President Trump is optimistic that that will happen. The president says the blockade of Iranian ports should help persuade the Iranians.
7: It's like a wall of steel. Nobody goes through, in particular the Iranians.
6: U.S. jobless claims applications rose last week.
8: The Labor Department reported Thursday that the number of Americans filing for unemployment benefits in the week ending May 2nd rose by 10,000 to 200,000. That's fewer than the 205,000 new applicants analysts surveyed by the data firm FactSet were expecting. The previous week's new claims figure, which was the lowest since 1969, was revised up by 1,000 to 190,000. Weekly filings for unemployment benefits are considered a proxy for U.S. layoffs and are close to a real-time indicator of the health of the job market. Bernie Bennett, Washington.
6: And this is SRN News.
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10: 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From the JTR Roofing Studios, we are looking at 53 degree temperatures with partly sunny skies and northwestern winds of 5 to 10 miles per hour.
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21: Accountability comes for Washington, D.C. 13 police officers placed on administrative leave and now facing possible termination over cooking the books on crime statistics. We have that story later in the show. 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

0: 9 passengers drowned to death, including 128 Americans. This moment is considered the turning point that pushed a hesitant America to enter the war. As for today's news and for today's war, here's the latest. We still waiting for Iran to respond to that one-page, 14-point peace proposal, the memorandum. Meanwhile, talks between the Trump administration and Iran could start up again as soon as this weekend. President Trump remains optimistic. And this just into the show. Moments ago, U.S. Ambassador to the United Nations, Mike Waltz, laid out what the Trump administration and the international community are demanding here. Cut number 17.
1: So what are we asking? What is this next evolution of 2817 asking of the international community? Well, it requires Iran to do some very simple, straightforward things. Cease its attacks on commercial shipping. Cease mining and remove its mines from an international waterway. Cease tolling, charging illegal tolls in the Strait of Hormuz, and allow the UN to move forward with humanitarian aid, life-saving aid, through that international corridor. It's really just that simple.
0: Now, the U.S. blockade on Iranian ports remains firmly in place, and the U.S. military reminding Iran of that as an F-18 fighter jet has shot an Iranian oil tanker when the crew was ignoring warnings and they tried to break through the blockade. Markets fairly flat today, oil down a little bit as everyone waits and watches for developments. Politics news. This has been a pivotal week for understanding what's going on in California and what's going on generally with the Democratic Party. Two nights in a row, Democrats debated and told the world exactly what they want to do and exactly who they care about. The center of all Democratic politics is and will remain illegal aliens, period. That is their primary constituency. That is who they care the most about. Not American citizens, illegal aliens. We just have to listen to them in their own words to know that it's true. First, the Democratic candidates for governor in California made clear that yes, in fact, they do want to continue to give illegal aliens free health care. Here's Tom Steyer, one of the leaders, cut number 7.
2: On the question of health care for the undocumented,
3: I said everybody in California has a right to health care. And let's answer
2: California
3: this.
2: California should fund that.
3: The truth of the matter is, immigrants built this state. Immigrants make this state run.
4: Yeah. Legal.
3: The fact of the matter is, we had a broken immigration system, and now you want to victimize the people who are working here and making the state run.
2: Thank you,
3: As
2: sir.
3: Antonio said, try and get rid of them. You can't do it.
2: Let's go to...
0: Now, why would Democrats want to take your tax dollars and spend them on free health care for illegal aliens? Why would they do that? Do you get free health care? Probably not. But illegal aliens, well, in California, they are going to get free health care. They have been getting free health care, whether the Democrats have been honest about it or not. Now, it's pretty obvious why they want to do this, because when you give away something valuable, you attract more people to it. If illegal aliens believe they can get free health care and welfare here in the United States, well, it makes it an attractive place to be. The health care play is setting up the magnet. And what happens when all the paper clips attach to the magnet? Well, the Democrats running for mayor of Los Angeles last night gave away that game as well. The next move? Give them the right to vote. Take a listen to this exchange involving the candidates last night for mayor, including the current Los Angeles mayor, Karen Bass. Cut number 2.
5: This is a yes or no question, an answer. So there's an LA council member. He wants voters to decide. He is saying that non-citizens, should they be allowed to vote in local elections? Is this a yes or no, Mr. Pratt?
6: No.
5: Mayor Bass?
6: It depends. It's not a yes or no.
5: Yeah. Depends on what?
6: Well, first of all, when you say non-citizens, it doesn't mean they're here illegal. It doesn't mean they're undocumented. They could have green cards. They could be here perfectly legal. And there's a lot of states and cities that do that on very, very local elections. We have to see what the councilman is proposing.
5: Councilmember Bremen.
7: Yeah, I would say, again, it does depend. In other places, school boards have
0: It depends. It depends. I want to make sure that you understand what you just heard. Should illegal aliens vote in America?

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0: 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Stay tuned to the Salem News Channel, America. 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

Welcome back, America. I'm Hugh Hewitt. I think Steve Hilton has a future for himself in actually, he was in television before he moved to California, became an entrepreneur out there, and decided he would try and turn the state around. Wonderful to hear an upbeat, optimistic take on California. I got a couple cuts for you about Spencer Pratt. First, I didn't get through my whole cut sheet yesterday, and I missed a couple things I want to make sure you hear. First, Justice Neil Gorsuch has got his book, Heroes of 1776, but he was asked about

0: Clarence Thomas, who has become the second longest serving justice in the history of the United States Supreme Court. And Justice Gorsuch was asked about him. Let's play cut number 7.
1: I adore that man. He is a great student and scholar of the Constitution. The ideas that we discuss in this book and try and introduce to children are things he feels incredibly passionate about. He also has maybe the best laugh of anyone I know, a great booming laugh that echoes through the court all the time. People in the court, he knows everybody's name. He's a man of great and deep faith. And he has lived the American story, the American dream. And if anybody wants to know more about Clarence Thomas, I just cannot recommend his book, My Grandfather's Son, enough.
0: He is, by the way, right about that. Justice Thomas was my guest for a long interview about My Grandfather's Son. And it is one of the most inspiring autobiographies I've ever read. So I recommend it to you for this 4th of July season in our 250th year. Now over to our Secretary of State, who was at the podium yesterday in the White House. I played a couple of the clips, but I didn't get through all of them. One point, Marco Rubio gets asked, how can he have hope for America in a time such as this? Cut number 8.
2: CBN News, you've had a deep faith for God and country. At the end of the day, with all that you've been involved in,
3: keep going.
2: You've been extremely busy.
3: Go ahead, I'm sorry.
2: As we all know, I got to ask you, what is your hope for America at a time such as this?
3: My hope for America?
2: And how do you personally deal with that?
3: Yeah, look, I mean, my hope for America is what it's always been. I think it's the hope I hope we all share. We want it to continue to be the place where anyone from anywhere can achieve anything, where you're not limited by the circumstances of your birth, by the color of your skin, by your ethnicity, but frankly, it's a place where you are able to overcome challenges and achieve your full potential. I think that should be the goal of every country in the world, frankly, but I think in the U.S., we're not perfect. Our history is not one of perfection, but it's still better than anybody else's history. And ours is a story of perpetual improvement. Each generation has left the next generation of Americans freer, more prosperous, safer, and that is our goal as well. But it is a unique and exceptional country, and as we come upon this 250-year anniversary, I think we have a lot to learn and be proud of in our history. It is one of perpetual and continuous improvement, where each generation has done its part to bring us closer to fulfilling the vision that the founders of this country had upon its founding. So.
0: Before I move on to his excellent discourse on the War Powers Act, or the so-called War Powers Act, let me play that for you again, and I want you to notice a couple of things. No notes. His cadence is quick. It's the modern cadence. It's the cadence not of the 50s or the 40s or even the 60s. He is up to speed with the speed of America, but he has hung on to the central idea of the Republic. Let's play that again.
2: CBN News, you've had a deep faith for God and country. At the end of the day, with all that you've been involved in,
3: keep going.
2: You've been extremely busy.
3: Go ahead, I'm sorry.
2: As we all know, I got to ask you, what is your hope for America at a time such as this?
3: My hope for America?
2: And how do you personally deal with that?
3: Yeah, look, I mean, my hope for America is what it's always been. I think it's the hope I hope we all share. We want it to continue to be the place where anyone from anywhere can achieve anything, where you're not limited by the circumstances of your birth, by the color of your skin, by your ethnicity, but frankly, it's a place where you are able to overcome challenges and achieve your full potential. I think that should be the goal of every country in the world, frankly, but I think in the U.S., we're not perfect. Our history is not one of perfection, but it's still better than anybody else's history, and ours is a story of perpetual improvement. Each generation has left the next generation of Americans freer, more prosperous, safer, and that is our goal as well. But it is a unique and exceptional country, and as we come upon this 250-year anniversary, I think we have a lot to learn and be proud of in our history. It is your ethnicity, but frankly, it's a place where you are able to overcome challenges and achieve your full potential. I think that should be the goal of every country in the world, frankly, but I think in the U.S., we're not perfect. Our history is not one of perfection, but it's still better than anybody else's history, and ours is a story of perpetual improvement. Each generation has left the next generation of Americans freer, more prosperous, safer, and that is our goal as well. But it is a unique and exceptional country, and as we come upon this 250-year anniversary, I think we have a lot to learn and be proud of in our history. It is one of perpetual and continuous improvement, where each generation has done its part to bring us closer to fulfilling the vision that the founders of this country had upon its founding. So,
0: I'm sure he told the Pope that today. He was meeting with the Pope today. I'm sure he told the Pope that today. The Pope knows that. Pope Leo's from Chicago. Of course he knows that. I did not have time yesterday to share with you the 3-minute answer. Again, no notes. He gets a question on the War Powers Act, and I saved it for today because I don't want it to go in the trash bin. Cut number.

0: 9.
1: It has to be the last question.
2: Many people want to know, what is your DJ name?
3: My DJ name?
2: Your DJ name.
3: You're not ready for my DJ name.
2: On the war, if the fighting were to resume, because you've said that Operation Epic Fury is over, the president also said that the U.S. would bomb them off the face of the earth if they tried to go after U.S. ships. So if the fighting resumes, are you saying that it would resume under Project Freedom? And I ask, as it relates to the War Powers Act.
3: Yeah, look, the Operation Epic Fury is concluded. We achieved the objectives of that operation. I'm not going to, you know, we're not cheering for an additional situation to occur. We would prefer the path of peace. What the president would prefer is a deal. He would prefer to sit down, work out a memorandum of understanding for future negotiations that touches on all the key topics that have to be addressed, a full opening.
2: Resumes. Are you saying that it would resume under Project Freedom? And I ask, as it relates to the War Powers Act.
3: Yeah, look, the Operation Epic Fury is concluded. We achieved the objectives of that operation. I'm not going to, you know, we're not cheering for an additional situation to occur. We would prefer the path of peace. What the president would prefer is a deal. He would prefer to sit down, work out a memorandum of understanding for future negotiations that touches on all the key topics that have to be addressed, a full opening of the strait so the world can get back to normal. And he preferred that be negotiated through the route that Steve and Jared have been working and that all of us have been supporting. That's the route he prefers. That is so far not the route that Iran has chosen. And so the result has been that the United States has to do something about the fact that we're the only nation on earth that can do anything to open up a lane within the Straits of Hormuz to get product and to rescue these people that are trapped in there. And that's what we're undergoing now. What that may lead to in the future is speculative. I'm not going to speculate about what it would take or what it would do. But look, the message to Iran, these guys are facing, they are facing real catastrophic destruction to their economy, generational destruction to their economy, generational destruction to the wealth of their country, imposed on themselves by the actions that they're taking. They should check themselves before they wreck themselves in the direction that they're going.
2: Does the White House believe that these votes coming up in Congress are a moot point then?
3: Look, guys, I love talking about this topic. You're talking about the War Powers Act.
2: Yeah.
3: Okay, I love it. I was hoping somebody would ask. All right, hold on. No, boy, you don't let me answer. I got to answer the question. Okay. And I love it. I'll tell you why I love it. Because even as a senator, I said something. The War Powers Act is unconstitutional, 100%. Now, this is not the position of me, not the position of the President of the United States now. This is the position of every single president that has occupied this position since the day that law passed. It's completely unconstitutional. Now, we comply with it in terms of, like, notification because we want to preserve good relations with Congress, right? And we do that. But even as a senator, I would say that the War Powers Act is 100% unconstitutional. And look, I know some of you, whatever you want to say, but this is not this president's position. That has been the position of every single presidential administration since the day that law passes. An infringement on the president's constitutional powers. We don't acknowledge the law as constitutional. Nonetheless, we comply with elements of it for purposes of maintaining, you know, good relations with Congress, and we want them to be involved, and we want them to be informed. I have gone on Capitol Hill, I don't know, 4 times this year for all senators and all House members and Intel Committee and Gang of Eight. We want them to be involved in this, but I want to be clear on the point of the War Powers Act. It's unconstitutional, and every president and every administration has taken that position. All right, guys, I gave you 50 minutes.
0: He gave him 50 minutes, and he finished with a perfect answer. He landed the dismount. The War Powers Act is unconstitutional. Not only has every president said it, most serious people have said it since it was passed over the veto of Richard Nixon in 1973. Lots of acts are unconstitutional. That one is a doozy. There's just no way to get it before the court because nobody has standing to bring an alleged War Powers Act violation before the court. If they did, they would not have standing. If they had standing, the court would say it's unconstitutional infringement of the Committee on Chief Power. Stay tuned. I'm Hugh Hewitt.
4: With SRN News, I'm Keith Peters in Washington. Iran has created a government agency to control and tax vessels passing through the Strait of Hormuz. That's according to the shipping data company Lloyd's List Intelligence, which reported the move Thursday. The Iranian effort to formalize control over the channel raised new concerns about international shipping, as hundreds of commercial ships remain bottled up in the Persian Gulf, unable to reach the open sea. Tennessee has announced in a new U.S. House map that carves up a majority black district in Memphis. The new voting district, signed into law by Thursday by Republican Governor Bill Lee, gives the GOP a chance to win all 9 of the state's congressional seats in the November midterms. On Wall Street, the Dow down by 313 points, the NASDAQ dropped 32. More details at srnnews.com.
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0: 6976. Welcome back, America. I'm Hugh Hewitt. I've been focusing a lot on California today. It is a lot of our national economy, and unfortunately it's fallen apart. But there are other issues, including Michael Waltz, our ambassador to the United Nations, talking about Iran. I want you to hear the whole 2.5 minutes of it. Cut number 6.
8: So what are we asking? What is this next evolution of 2817 asking of the international community? Well, it requires Iran to do some very simple, straightforward things. Cease its attacks on commercial shipping. Cease mining and remove its mines from an international waterway. Cease tolling, charging illegal tolls in the Strait of Hormuz, and allow the UN to move forward with humanitarian aid, life-saving aid, through that international corridor. It's really just that simple. The problem is, just this week, Iran's own state media announced that the regime has launched what it calls the Persian Gulf Straits Authority, where it seeks to demand that all ship captains from international shipping, commercial shipping, civilian shipping, basically have to check in and pay a bribe, pay a toll, in order to use these international waterways. So that doesn't just affect this region. It infects the entire world. Imagine if we had countries, regardless of the conflict, regardless of what you think about the conflict or who started what, imagine if you had two countries, hypothetically, like Spain and Morocco, have some type of dispute and then throw sea mines into the Straits of Gibraltar, and then start trying to charge shipping to pass through the Straits of Gibraltar in a cynical bid for leverage with the other side. Collective punishment of the entire world to try to resolve some type of dispute. It's unacceptable, it's immoral, and it's illegal in international law. So look, this should be a simple demand: the removal of mines from an international waterway, that you cannot exact illegal tolls. We have to address these violations here in the council, and we have to ask ourselves, if a country chooses to oppose such a simple proposition, do they really want peace?
0: 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Come right back. 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
0: Welcome back, America. I don't know if you're paying attention to the L.A.'s mayor's race. I've been talking to Steve Hilton today. He did the rundown in the California debate between the governor candidates, the seven of them. There are 61 people on the ballot, seven candidates. But Steve was a good political commentator analyzing the entire debate. They had an L.A. mayoral debate last night. Now, L.A. is a nightmare. L.A. has fallen apart. But before I go to L.A. and play you some of Spencer Pratt, who is a reality TV star who is just killing it, let me tell you about the story of everything. That is not the story of California. The story of everything is the story of, well, everything. Visit thestoryofeverything.film/Hugh. Thestoryofeverything.film/Hugh. It explains intelligent design theory for you. It explains why you not only do believe in God, but why you should believe in God. It doesn't tell you what God is like. It doesn't tell you to be a Christian or to be a Jew or to be a Muslim or to be a Buddhist or to be a Baathist or whatever, Baha'i. Don't, none of that. This is about science. It's about the science in the world that we have learned, especially in the last 200 years, points to the origin of life in a Big Bang, and to the incredible design at the submolecular, subcellular structure that evidences a designer. Like if you find a watch lying on the street, you know the watch didn't just spontaneously exist there. If you find a fork on Mars, somebody put it on Mars. Things are designed that appear to be designed, and that's what the movie The Story of Everything.film does. So I got a special offer for you. It's in theaters across the United States. They're all weekend long. It's going to be there for at least two more weeks. It's really blowing out the numbers. People want, it's a 90-minute film that keeps you on the edge of your seat. Beautifully done. Extraordinarily well edited. the best minds in the world. It's persuasive. It's entertaining. You'll love it. And you can go for free if you're a student if you visit thestoryofeverything.film/you. One free ticket for a student, thestoryofeverything.film. Don't miss it. Now, Spencer Pratt. I've never heard of Spencer Pratt. My daughter did. She watched him in reality show after reality show in her teenage years. Well, he came out of nowhere. He might win this race in L.A. because he's speaking truth to power. Cut number one, Spencer Pratt hammering not just Karen Bass, but also Nia Raman on the homelessness drug problem in L.A. Cut number one.
19: They are on fentanyl. The DEA statistic says 93% of this is a drug addiction problem. Nithya, Councilwoman Robbins' plan for treatment first. I will go below the Harbor Freeway tomorrow with her, and we can find some of these people she's going to offer treatment for. She's going to get stabbed in the neck. These people do not want a bed. They want fentanyl or super meth. These ideas cost us over $400 million to house 3,000 people for $400 million? This is an absolute failure for both of them.
0: He's not making it up, by the way. I've been to the public hearings with Judge David Carter, who's got jurisdiction over one of the homeless things, and he asked me to go along. He's not making it up. It is a zombie apocalypse in L.A. Cut number two. Here he turns his fire on Karen Bass over the fires.
20: You lost your neighborhood. How does that really color your view of what needs to happen at this point? And how does that help others moving forward?
19: Yes, thank you for the question. To the Mayor Karen Bass's 1,000 firefighters that were available, but there was no engines for them because of the $17 million that Chief Crowley had asked the mayor for 9 weeks before, and Mayor Karen Bass denied it. So they may have been available, but they didn't have the equipment they needed. Not to mention Janice Quinones, who Mayor Karen Bass put into her position of power at the LADWP. She drained both of these reservoirs that these firefighters needed to put out these fires. A lot of people will talk about climate change and hurricane force winds. The winds in the Pacific Palisades never reached higher than 40 miles per hour. For those first 6 hours, they didn't go above 27 miles per hour. So without those two reservoirs, 117 million gallons and 5 million gallons, these firefighters had to fly all the way to Malibu and Encino to get water. So that, to me, is the most dangerous thing that the mayor put us up against.
20: Mr. Pratt, a follow-up here, though. What would you do moving forward to make this better 2 years from now if we face the same situation?
19: Well, first off, as mayor, I will never drain the reservoirs that we need for wildfire protection. There's this conspiracy now that they're empty, that they were for drinking water. But if you research it, they were actually made for wildfire protection. As mayor, I'm going to add 20 dip sites all around the communities connecting to pools. So God forbid the water system goes down again, these dip sites that will be connected to individuals' pools will fill up for the helicopters to have water.
20: Mayor Bass,
0: there was not great audio at the debate, but boy, it came through. His ads, which you can see all over X and online, are just killing it. Now, LA's a machine city. I covered it 10 years on the nightly news for the PBS station. And I know it's a machine city. It's run by the SEIU and the Teachers Association. But maybe they've had it with Karen Bass, too. I certainly hope the Angelitos get out. I wish they would let people like Rhett Rasmussen vote. Rhett is a small business owner with his wife, Irene. 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
8: Welcome back, America. I'm Hugh Hewitt. Earlier today, I was at the AI Expo downtown D.C. I ran into Energy Secretary Chris Wright. He's a fabulous guy, very smart guy. And he had been on a panel right before me, and he announced how exciting Venezuela is. So I wanted to grab the tape and see if we could get it. It hadn't been sent over to me yet, so we went and found one from Fox News. Here's Secretary Wright on Venezuela, cut number 5.
9: We're really, you know, sort of phase one with stabilization. Phase two is trying to get some economic institutions in place. They still do not have a functional banking system. It is still a very poor country that's struggling. Growing oil production is a huge boost to the Venezuelan economy. It draws dollars and economic activity into Venezuela. We want to continue to see that move forward. There is a lot of change. 25 years of corrupt communist dictatorship, that'll ruin any society.
10: Yeah.
9: So there's a lot of healing to go, Dana, but I think we're heading the right direction. And I think during this Trump administration, hopefully as soon as possible, but you don't want it sooner than possible, because you want to ultimately lead to free and fair elections with an economy that's stabilized and moving forward. But I could not be more excited about what's happening in Venezuela and the absolute transformation of that country, because of another example of President Trump's bold leadership. What everyone else did for 25 years didn't work. He innovated. He did something different. And it's to the win of the American people and massively to the win of the Venezuelan people and the whole Americas, our whole hemisphere.
8: And then I went on the next panel after Secretary Wright was on, and I had former chairman of House Banking Committee, Patrick McHenry. I had on the former Speaker of the House, Kevin McCarthy. And on the way, in the course of this, I'm a good moderator because I listen. Kevin McCarthy just drops it. Well, I've just been down to Venezuela. I said, whoa, you've been to Venezuela? And he proceeded to tell everyone, it's wonderful in Venezuela to do business right now. It really is. Good for Kevin, good for Chris, good for everyone who's standing that country back up. I'm in the Relief Factor studio. I don't want to end the show without telling you. You're watching the Salem News Channel. I have a studio here. 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Dr. Larry Arn, I like to call him, is not here, but Dr. Larry Elder is right on the Salem News Channel. Stay tuned.
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12: With SRN News, I'm Keith Peters in Washington. Christians from around the nation joined together at the U.S. Capitol for the 75th annual National Day of Prayer today. Speaker Mike Johnson and Housing and Urban Development Secretary Scott Turner are on hand for the ceremonies. Johnson explains why the founders thought prayer was imperative to the country's success.
13: Right there in the second paragraph of the nation's birth certificate, it summarizes our national statement of faith. The founders made that bold declaration, and that was the foundation that made us become the most free, most successful, most powerful, most benevolent nation in the history of the planet. It's not even close. Our founders did their best to set up our nation in accordance with his guidelines and principles, and my friends, that is why God has blessed America for 250 years.
12: On Wall Street, the Dow down by 313 points, the NASDAQ dropped 32, the S&P lower by 28. This is SRN News.
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15: 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From the B&M Tree Service Weather Center, we are looking at 61-degree temperatures with intermittent clouds and western winds of 5 to 10 miles per hour.
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0: czar of common sense, the great Eldersky, Don Lorenzo. Welcome to the program. No victocrats allowed, because we've got a country to save. So let's get her teed up!
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0: 888-971-SAGE, 888-971-7243. I am Larry Elder. We are Salem News Channel. President Trump reportedly will resume what he called Operation Project Freedom to ensure navigation through the Strait of Hormuz. He announced it on Monday, then abruptly suspended it on Tuesday. Mr. President, stay the course. The chairman of Trump's Council of Economic Advisors says, quote, the U.S. economy is strong, end of quote. Democrat Minority Leader Hakeem Jeffries doubles down on calling for maximum warfare against Trump. L.A. mayoral candidate Spencer Pratt scored several zingers in last night's debate for Los Angeles mayor. James Carville says there's nothing legit about the Supreme Court. A conservative leader in the U.K. calls out anti-Semitism in Britain. A Democrat congressman brags about trying to get oil to Cuba in defiance of Trump's embargo. Actor-entrepreneur Gwyneth Paltrow, with a net worth of $200 million, complains about the, quote, power of super-rich white dudes, close quote. Did I mention $200 million net worth? This is something that you would think would be in the Babylon Bee. Nurseries in Wales have been told to report, close, racist incidents, close quote, to police. Whether it's child to parent or parent to child or child to child, you have to report it to the police. You've got to stop racism. You've got to nip it in the bud. You've got to start in nursery schools. All this and more, 888-971-SAGE, 888-971-7243. The president supposedly is considering a deal with Iran, but it was on, then it was off. Unclear whether Iran has agreed to permanently suspend its pursuit of a nuclear bomb. Unclear whether Iran is going to allow us to take out their enriched uranium. Unclear if we do, given they still have the technology and the knowledge. Would that do any good if the regime is still in place? These are all the questions, of course, President Trump is considering, particularly given the pressure on him, because the polls show that his popularity has suffered because of the war. You know, I was thinking about this is a regime that apparently has slaughtered 30, 40,000 of its own people, unarmed people in the streets, a regime that has been recruiting soldiers apparently as young as 12 years old, 12-year-old boys, and during the Iraq-Iran war, as we discussed, Iran passed out plastic keys that boys as young as 12 put around their necks as they walked on foot across minefields to clear the mines for troops and for tanks. Hundreds of thousands of young men were apparently used in this effort. Tens of thousands were blown up. They didn't care. And as you know, they put women and children around sites they thought Trump might bomb in order to generate sympathy and hostility against Donald Trump. This is an evil, evil regime. They have been at war against us for 47 years. And there's no reason to believe that it is some sort of deal, that they will stick to it, they will abide by it, that they won't break it. I was reading something the other day about a historian named Christopher Browning. He studied Reserve Police Battalion 101. That was a German police unit involved in mass shootings of Jews in occupied Poland. And he gave an example of a massacre that took place in July 1942. This unit gunning down people. And he said that some became physically ill, some were asked to be excused, some could not continue shooting at close range, others began to drink very heavily afterwards. Some vomited, broke down, but most nevertheless continued participating. Battalion Commander Wilhelm Trapp reportedly offered the men the chance to step aside if they were, quote, not up to the task, close quote, but only a small number did. What's the point? Have any of these IRGC people refused a command to gun down unarmed Iranian protesters in the streets. I haven't heard any reports that anybody has refused of you. They consider them to be infidels. They consider them to be unworthy of living. General Patton said, "The object of war is not to die for your country. The object of war is to get the other poor SOB to die for his country." But what if you're up against an enemy that wants to die for his country, that believes death is a promotion to paradise and the reward is 72 brown-eyed virgins? What if that's your enemy? What if your enemy couldn't care less about slaughtering his own people, starving his own people, as long as they remained in power? What if your enemy believed that they were mandated by Allah to subjugate the entire world? This is what we're up against. When you have an enemy that embeds itself, as their terror proxies have, in mosques, schools, hospitals, apartment buildings, and then dare you to bomb them, and then accuse you of engaging in genocide. This is why these people cannot get a nuclear weapon. When I hear people complaining about how resilient they are, the head of Germany even said that Iran is, quote, humiliating us, close quote. What he really means is Iran is more than willing to starve its own people, more than willing to kill its own people, more than willing to watch their economy crash and burn in order to defeat the great Satan. So the question is President Trump willing to stay the course and finish the job? And in my opinion, I'm not saying that's his, in my opinion, finishing the job means that no remnants of this hateful, evil regime can remain in power. Because if they are, what they've done to the Iranian people so far will probably look like child's play. If they remain in power, they've shut down a waterway, international waterway, jacking up the price of oil. And their hope is, they read the same newspapers you read, they watch the same CNN programs that we watch. And every night, as I drive home, I switch over to what I now call BS Now. They called it MS Now, but I now call it BS Now, courtesy of my engineer, Mr. McConnell. "You know, Larry, you ought to call it BS Now." I said, "You know, that's pretty good. I think I'll steal that." He said, "I get 10%. I said, "Can I pay you in crypto?" So I listened to CNN. "We're losing the war. Trump is unhinged. Trump is a fascist. Trump is a dictator. Trump is a Nazi. The Democrats are going to wipe the floor with Republicans in the midterms. Trump is then going to be impeached. He'll be investigated. All the things he's done that are criminal, that are unlawful, will be exposed." You don't think Iran is watching all this stuff? They are. They know they can't defeat us militarily. They know their navy at the bottom of the ocean. They know their airport, Air Force has been destroyed.

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8: 888-971-SAGE, 888-971-7243. I am Larry Elder. We are Salem News Channel. Mark Thiessen is a former speechwriter for George W. Bush. And he also wrote speeches for former Secretary of Defense Donald Rumsfeld. He's a Fox News contributor. He was talking to one of the hosts on Fox News, John Roberts, number 51.
9: With the Iranian foreign minister in Beijing, I'm sure they had some conversations about that as well. Fox News contributor Mark Thiessen with me now. He's got a new column out today in the Washington Post titled, Trump Risks Snatching Defeat from the Jaws of Victory. You're offering the president some advice here, including and on X, where you said, here's what Iran sees. After being warned not to, they hit UAE and fired on a U.S. ship, and we didn't respond. Instead, we suspended the Strait of Hormuz mission. They take that as weakness. They don't think Trump is willing to bomb them again. They think they have leverage. He needs to prove them wrong. What would you tell him if you had the
10: opportunity? Exactly right. So look, first of all, let's stipulate that Donald Trump's decision to do this operation is one of the most courageous things.

0: With SRN News, I'm Keith Peters in Washington. The U.S. military says that it intercepted Iranian attacks on three Navy ships in the Strait of Hormuz and targeted Iranian military facilities responsible for attacking U.S. forces. The exchange occurred Thursday as U.S. Navy destroyers transited the Strait of Hormuz. U.S. forces intercepted unprovoked Iranian attacks and responded with self-defense strikes. Tennessee has enacted a new U.S. House map that carves up a majority black district in Memphis. The new voting district signed into law Thursday by Republican Governor Bill Lee gives the GOP a chance to win all nine of the state's congressional seats in the November midterm elections. On Wall Street, the Dow down by 313 points, the NASDAQ dropped 32, the S&P lower by 28. This is SRN News.
1: 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From the JTR Roofing Weather Center, we are looking at 61 degree temperatures and western winds of 5 to 10 miles per hour.
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12: 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The renewed military operation was about ready to start again, and then Trump decided we're going to do Operation Freedom, which was to help the ships that are stuck in the strait. I hear over 1,000 are. Couple tens of thousands of sailors running out of food, running out of water, been sitting there. The idea was that we were going to open up a route where they could go through, a route that has been swept by mines. And then you had these wonderful press briefing that Marco Rubio did, where he talked about the operation. And he took questions and answers. He was absolutely spectacular, brilliant. And then just hours after that, President Trump announces a suspension because, after all, we're close to a deal. One of our ships was fired on, no response. UAE was attacked, no response. And reportedly, then Saudi Arabia said, all right, no more allowing the use of our bases, no more flying over Saudi airspace. Because they were apparently shocked that after UAE was attacked, we didn't do anything. And as Thiessen was saying, Iran views this as weakness. This is not time to, as Maggie Thatcher said, go wobbly. They have been, as I said before, at war against us for a very long time. They, meaning terrorists, Iran, proxies, radical Islam. The hostages were taken, of course, and held for 444 days, 1979. There was an attack on the World Trade Center in 1993. Remember that one? The goal was to bomb the foundation and then to topple it so it would smash into other buildings, and those buildings would in turn smash into other buildings. That didn't happen. And during the trial, the federal judge talked about the terrorist defendants, said, I've never seen such raw, red hatred in my life. Remember Abu Ghraib? Guards said that the prisoners were literally using their teeth to bite off the steel shackles. That's how determined, that's how hateful they were. Then, of course, 9/11. And they believe that they are on a religious mission. And they believe that eventually America will get wobbly. They could wait out President Trump to the midterms. They watch the same news, as I said before. And their hope is that the Democrats will take over at least one house of our legislature, if not both of them, and began going after Donald Trump with an unbridled viciousness. Or, if necessary, just wait out President Trump, get another person in, ideally a Democrat, who'll look the Iranians in the eye the way the Obama administration did and cut a deal. A deal that gives them sunset provisions. People don't talk about that. The deal that people like Ben Rhodes, who crafted the deal, goes on TV and still defends it and says Donald Trump tore up the deal, as I said to the caller yesterday. Didn't tear up anything. He withdrew from the deal. The European signers were still in the deal. Iran remained in the deal for several years. And then they said, well, America has reimposed sanctions, so we're now going to start enriching again. Well, you have no intention of acquiring a nuclear bomb, as you've said over and over again. What difference does it make that sanctions were reimposed? Since you had no desire to have a nuclear bomb anyway, right? They're lying. They've always lied. 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
12: 888-971-SAGE, 888-971-7243. I am Larry Elder. We are Salem News Channel about this Project Freedom. Again, Marco Rubio announced it. It was a great press conference. He explained in detail what we were doing. Took Q&A. I thought he was brilliant. And then the next day, President Trump announced a suspension of Operation Project Freedom. Said that we were close to getting a deal. UAE was fired upon. And supposedly UAE was livid that the Americans did not retaliate. Reportedly, the Saudis were shocked and at that point said that Trump could no longer use Saudi military bases and we could not fly over Saudi airspace. They expected retaliation, and it didn't happen because Trump was apparently pursuing a deal. And the UAE and the other Gulf states were reportedly extremely upset, felt that they had been misled, because President Trump reportedly wants a deal. What kind of deal? Supposedly, there's nobody to do a deal with that you can trust. Back and forth on whether or not there's a 20-year moratorium on them enriching uranium as opposed to a never deal, which is what President Trump said at first, pretty consistently saying they can never acquire a nuclear weapon. But reportedly, the deal involved 20 years. Hopefully that's why President Trump did not go through with it. I don't know. Here's what Newt Gingrich said about a possible deal. Number 30.
16: And they're now faced, I think, with a real question of survival. Without military action, without occupying it, without American troops. And I think they may well be prepared to offer remarkable concessions, more than I would have guessed, because they see that over the next 3 or 4 weeks, the writing's on the wall. The test will be whether or not, for example, they're willing to turn over the uranium material they have, that I think is about 1,100 pounds, and get it out of the country. The test will be whether they'll back off on trying to control the Strait of Hormuz. If those two or three things like that are met, President Trump will have had a huge victory at a relatively modest cost without the use of American combat troops on the ground, and it will be remarkable. I think that, you know, Reagan used to say, trust but verify. I think we have to see, one, what are they really offering on this one page, and two, are there benchmarks of verifying it, of checking it. You in the long run, you get what you inspect, not what you expect. And so we have to see what are the benchmarks, what dates are the benchmarks, and what happens. But it would be a remarkable historic achievement if the president can get the kind of deal that some people think may be implied by this one-page memorandum.
12: So even if they get the uranium out, what's to stop them from starting again? What's to stop them from resuming their plan to acquire a nuke? What's to stop them if it's the same people in charge? Trump is reeling from the pressure. He is reeling from gas prices now. Nationwide average, $4 here in California, $6. But the underlying economy remains strong. And that is why, in my opinion, President Trump should stay the course. This is the Director of Council of Economic Advisors, Kevin Hassett, number 41.
17: But when I spoke with Treasury Secretary Scott Bessent on Sunday, he also talked about what consumers are doing, and he gets that from the most recent tax day data. Watch this.
18: Maria, 45% of filers during this tax season availed themselves of at least one of those programs. So we had record refunds, and because of the modernization at the IRS, if you filed electronically, we were able to get your refund out in 21 days. So the consumer's very strong. Another aspect of the tax bill is the permanence of full expensing. So companies are coming, whether it's equipment, factory structures, they are able to write that off in a year. So we're seeing a CapEx boom. The way a CapEx boom works is you have a construction boom that then morphs into factory jobs. So that's very strong. And again, the consumer's very strong. We're in constant touch with the banks and the credit card companies, and they're saying that all quintiles of the distribution group is very strong.
17: So Kevin, what kind of a jobs picture are you expecting for the rest of the year then?
19: Oh, it's going to be very, very strong. And you know, I agree with what the secretary said, but why not add a little color to it, that about 25 million people benefited from no tax on tips. The average benefit was $7,000. About 25 million people benefited from no tax on Social Security. That also was about a $7,000 benefit. They get to deduct $7,000. And so the consumer is really, really firing on all cylinders, just like the corporate sector you're seeing in the earnings reports. And they're doing that because they have so much more money in their pockets. In fact, I had the head of one of the big five banks in my office yesterday going through the credit card data. And just as Secretary Bessent said, credit card spending is through the roof. They're spending more on gasoline, but they're spending more on everything else, too. And so in terms of the jobs picture for the rest of the year, you know, it's really hard to see having the unemployment rate go up, for example. It's probably going to drop a little bit, but it's already very close to full employment. But I think a very healthy, steady jobs picture is what we're going to see. And finally, what you might have noticed about a week ago is that nobody's really losing their job. Nobody's being fired. Initial claims for unemployment insurance were the lowest they've been since the 1960s. One of the lowest numbers is below 200,000, one of the lowest numbers I've ever seen. Just like we get the highest capital spending numbers we've ever seen, we've got the lowest initial claims data for unemployment insurance data as well. So that's what you call a strong economy.
17: Now, we spoke.
12: Yet this man is getting pounded and pounded and pounded every single night on ABC, on NBC, on CBS, on BS Now, on CNN, LA Times, New York Times, on your Yahoo feed, on Facebook, pounded and pounded and pounded. Last 4 years under Biden, average 5% inflation a year, got to 9%. Gas prices, higher than even now. But this man is being pounded.
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4: 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Larry Oldis, Salem News Channel. As you know, there is a vigorous race for mayor in the nation's second largest city. The incumbent, Karen Bass, is running for re-election. Never mind the disastrous management of the L.A. fires. Never mind the budget deficit. Never mind the homelessness problem. I got a plan. I have a plan. She always has a plan. You would think that after what happened, thousands of homes destroyed, that she would have enough self-respect to say, you know what? I shouldn't have been out of the country. I was warned about this. I left anyway. Trucks weren't redeployed. Water ran out. These are the people that voted for her, by the way, in that area, Pacific Palisades. But pretty much everybody did. I mean, only 15% of the voters in LA are registered Republicans. The rest of them are Democrats or what's called non-party preference, which is a fancy way of saying, I'm a Democrat, I just don't want to tell anybody. And she still has greater percentage of support than the two other major candidates, one of whom is a Democrat socialist member of the LA City Council. Yeah, like Mom Donnie, Democrat socialist of America. And the other one is the reality star, Spencer Pratt, who lost his home. And his parents lost their home in the fires. So he decided to try and do something about it, which I admire greatly.